0: I'm Donald Waritz. 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
10: A better life with Dr. Sanjay Gupta.
11: What's one of the most important parts of a kid's school day? Could it be recess? Well, for the first time in 13 years, the American Academy of Pediatrics has updated its guidance on recess. Unstructured playtime isn't a frill. It's essential for kids' health, even their grades. The science makes sense here. Young brains need breaks between bouts of learning to actually lock in what they've absorbed. Recess also gets kids moving, which matters when about 1 in 5 American children has obesity. It also gives them a chance to build friendships and build confidence. Here's what surprised me. The authors of this updated policy statement said recess should never be taken away as a punishment because the kids who lose it are often the ones who need it the most. Older kids need it as well for their bodies and their brains. I'm Dr. Sanjay Gupta, helping you live a better life.
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Kicker Lucas Cornaro, the big hero, a 48-yard field goal, wins the game as Ole Miss downs Louisville 41-38. You heard that game right here on ESPN Radio. 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
1: What's up, fellas? 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So call the right play. 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
8: Imagine a best friend who is always available, never judges you, and never asks for anything in return. Sounds pretty good, right? Well, that's essentially the promise of AI companions, and some people think they could help solve the loneliness epidemic. But many experts think these non-human companions could actually make things worse. And here's why. Real connection does require real vulnerability. The risk that the other person might disagree with you or see you differently. AI often removes that risk entirely. As one MIT professor put it, AI offers connection without vulnerability, which can feel good in the moment, no doubt, but it doesn't really nourish you. AI has plenty of good uses, but it is no substitute for a deep, enduring, complicated friendship. So text your friend, call your mom, make some plans this weekend. I'm Dr. Sanjay Gupta, helping you live a better life.
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7: 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I don't think it is, but ultimately, they'll do whatever it takes to win.
8: It just feels like LSU is like, okay, we have this injunction in our pocket, but let's take our time a little bit and see exactly what the headwinds are.
9: The more this happens and the more these things keep being the central focus of the news, the more we're dying one day at a time.
10: All that fighting, all that going against the grain, all that cold pot of gumbo. Justice was served, and here we are. Daquan Wright, Xavien Harris were not even added to the LSU roster prior to their season opener against the Clemson Tigers. Mia O'Brien, Keith Irizarry here on Unsportsmanlike on ESPN and ESPN Radio. Keith, were you surprised that they didn't add these players before
11: no,
10: the start?
11: I wasn't surprised.
10: No, okay. That was something that all last week, Michelle Smallman, myself, Courtney Cronin, kept hammering home. This idea of, number one, they may not actually be on the opening day roster. But then number two, because of the court case that was ruled last Thursday or adjudicated last Thursday, if LSU refuses to roster these players throughout the course of the season, they will be held in contempt of court. And so now that LSU has gone to the ends of the earth to try to make these players eligible, technically, they have to let them play if they want to play. And that's where my question now begins of, where will we see them play at all? Or is this going to be mental gymnastics and semantics where they are able to convince these players, just kidding, you're not actually going to play?
11: So I think there's a chance that they play. I just never thought it was going to be week one or week. Yeah, week one.
10: Just
11: right,
10: the ramp up period.
11: Yeah. Well, think about it. I mean, like these guys, I know they were in NFL camps, but they still need to get, you know, acclimated what's going on at LSU. Neither of these guys are LSU guys, right? They would be transferring in. They're
10: Ole Miss guys.
11: Obviously, they know Lane Kiffin, but they don't necessarily know the players at LSU. Some of them are Ole Miss guys, but they don't know everybody there. I never thought they'd play week one. And originally, I didn't think they would ever play. I'm now starting to lean a little bit. I'll go 50-50 that they play.
10: Okay.
11: I think there is a chance that they are on the field. This is another weird one too, right? Because you had the COVID kids that got the extra year. These guys are essentially like, they're not doing anything wrong per se. If we go back to the top of the show, what was my word? Optics. Just the optics of guys that were in NFL camps, then going back to play college football after like sort of being professionals, again, it's just an ugly look. Now, here's where the line gets blurred. College players are getting paid now, NIL. So they're sometimes getting paid more than NFL players. So what constitutes a professional worker as opposed to a college worker? That's where, like, we're all still learning right now. I don't know. Everybody who gets on the air, and me, honestly, Mia, you may, you know, stamp the desk and say, like, oh, I want this. Like, I don't, if we are too steadfast in our views right now, there's no adjusting. Like, mm-hmm. I, without knowing what the future

0: fully is. Like, we're just learning what NIL is for real. We're just kind of, all of us are learning what this transfer portal can be and what is. I think it's fair to take a deep breath and just so, all right, let's weigh this out and figure it out. Again, I don't love it. I don't think guys who played in the NFL or like sort of were there should play college, but I get, let's wait a second.
1: Well, speaking of optics, it certainly doesn't look great that LSU, without those two pro players, whether you believe they're professional or not, drubbed Clemson 51-10, and the optics certainly weren't great following the comments by one LSU head coach, Lane Kiffin, to Holly Rowe at halftime.
2: We'll go in, we'll make adjustments. We got to play better in the second half. We can't give away something like the first turnover, man. This ball, this should be, whatever, 38-0.
3: Thank you, coach.
2: Yep.
3: Good math.
4: Everything to say, not say. Imagine if we had pro players.
1: Can't help himself. Had to make sure he got that little dig in there of imagine if we had the pro players as we're up 38-0 at halftime.
0: Could you? All right. And
1: 38-3. 38-3. 33, yeah. Show.
0: But he tried to play that off like he knows Holly, right? And I'm gonna say this as I'm walking off. The mic's probably not on. He knew the mic. He knew what he was doing. Lane Kiffin's a really good coach. He is.
1: Well, and that's the thing. We were about to finally pivot to it's about the football. He has the more talented roster, and he can't help himself.
0: He's petty. Yeah. But aren't a lot of the, like, the best of the best usually, like, I mean, how petty was Belichick?
1: Cincinnati's got a lot of backhanded comments, too.
0: Go to the NFL.
1: We consider that endearing, right.
0: Belichick, how petty was he all the time? All the time. And he kept winning and winning, winning. All the best players. Like, honestly, Tom Brady was petty at times. Like, go on, go down the line. If you're great at your craft, you tend to be a little petty when people are either doubting you or questioning you. And that's what people are doing, doubting and questioning Lane Kiffin.
1: Well, Lane was then asked about those comments to Holly Rowe post-game. Here's what he had to say.
5: What would it look like if they let us have those players too? You know, so that's just my personality. So is what it is. And then I said, did you actually like put that on her? She said, yeah, so what's the difference? Everybody hates you. They can't hate you that much more. So there you go. You got another line. But I'm just really glad they played the way they did. So that wouldn't have been the story. Because I get it. That would have been the whole story. Even if we won close and kind of ugly, the whole story would have been, man, I screwed the team up by, you know, doing this. And I said it this morning. You cannot agree with it. I've been criticized heavily for the last 2 weeks, and I get that. I understand. But my job is not to please you and worry about what you're going to write. My job is what I believe is right, and I believe we were fighting for what was right for those kids. I'm not going to get into all the reasons, but that's what I believe. And so many people don't like that, but they don't understand that. And maybe if they knew my relationship with Daquan, you'd think a little different.
1: Criticized heavily the last 2 weeks. How about the last 2 years? Probably more than that, Lane. Nonetheless, 51-10, LSU, a dominant win in their season opener. And now all eyes pivot to 12 days from now, Keith Irizarry, when, of course, the rematch in Oxford, Mississippi, or maybe not even a rematch. I don't even know how to describe Lane Kiffin versus his former club.
0: Coming home.
1: He's going home.
0: Oh.
1: Well, I don't know if he considers it home, but he's going back. He's going to face an Ole Miss squad that also looked pretty darn dominant, albeit in a shootout last night between Ole Miss and Louisville on Sunday night here on ESPN. Trinidad Chambliss, of course, this time 1 year ago, was the backup to Austin Simmons, who is now the head coach at Mizzou. Keep your head on a swivel, folks. And so that is where the question becomes. At this point in time, LSU, in the latest rankings, I want to make sure that I have them. We'll get the most updated AP rankings here later today on this fine Labor Day Monday. But at this point, LSU entered week one, 11th in the country, Ole Miss 9th in the country. I would think after both those wins, this will be a top 10 matchup in Oxford, Mississippi in less than 2 weeks' time.
0: Yeah, I would think so. Listen, I know we're going to talk a little bit more about Ole Miss as we go on through the program. They look good. They didn't look great. There were some flaws in that first half. They also played a good team in Louisville. That's going to be their top 25 team, whereas LSU played a Clemson team. And again, I know we're going to get more into Clemson. That Clemson looked very lackluster. And yes, we will talk more Clemson. LSU is really good. And they've got weapons on offense. They have a really good offensive line. Their defense is excellent. Lane Kiffin knows how to scheme up a football game. These LSU Tigers are for real. The question with all of these teams, and again, almost to come back to us learning this transfer portal thing, is, you know, it's almost like when Kentucky in basketball was bringing in, let's just bring in five McDonald's All-Americans and see if it works, right? And it's freshmen and they're out, and a new roster every year. College football now is to the point where you're getting new rosters almost every year, right? Where you're getting 30 and 40 transfer kids coming in out of the 53 or 50 some odd players that you're dressing. So it's interesting to see how they gel immediately. Again, LSU played a team that's not very good in Clemson. It's so weird to be saying right now, but LSU gelled really well. Like, Leavitt looked fantastic. He looked like the athlete that they hoped that he would be, and everyone else on the team kind of fell in line, and Lane Kiffin had him rolling.
1: Slow start and an interception on the second throw, or rather the second play from scrimmage for Sam Leavitt, but he finished 16 of 28 for 230 yards and one passing touchdown. Also rushed for two more scores. You mentioned, though, Keith, roster turnover.
0: Uh-huh.
1: Most teams in FBS these days, you're seeing 30 to 40 new players each and every year. Not at one location, not at little old Clemson. Has it finally come back to bite Dabo Swinney that he refuses to adapt? That's coming up next here on Unsportsmanlike on ESPN and ESPN Radio.
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23: This can't be a surprise. Look, 51-10. Dabo had to know that they were going to get trucked.
24: The man has two national championships. The one thing I feel very confident in saying about Dabo is he ain't walking away on his own.
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0: And something is better than nothing, even if that something is having a fireworks show after a disappointing loss to UMass, who went 0-12 last year. Let's keep it moving. Our panic meter here on Unsportsmanlike on ESPN Radio after week one of the college football season. This isn't necessarily a team, because I was very impressed with another one of my Heisman preseason darlings in Josh Hoover, the TCU transfer, now Kurt Cignetti's quarterback out in Bloomington, Indiana. I was very impressed by their offense. 52-16 Indiana, the defending national champions, get the dub over North Texas. But the rushing defense for Indiana, who people forget with Stephen Daly, this is a Hoosiers team that also took to court to ensure that their fifth-year defensive players could return for a fifth year of college eligibility. And granted, him, it was an interesting situation because of the injury. I'm not going to go down that road. Instead, I want to focus on this. Last year, Indiana led college football in rushing defense. They allowed an average of 77.2 yards on the ground per game. Against North Texas in the opener, Kurt Cignetti's defense allowed 152 rushing yards. Mm. And they only rushed for .134.
1: Didn't you just spend a week hosting this show or co-hosting the show with Courtney Cronin?
0: Yeah, I did.
1: Do you really want her to text you angrily about Courtney, her Indiana Hoosiers?
0: Courtney would tell you the same thing. Kurt Cignetti expects better. Kurt Cignetti was very vocal post-game about this, too. Like, he expects
1: more. She is
0: more.
1: Mrs. Hoosier.
0: I know she is, but I told her I love Josh Hoover. I love the Indiana offense, and Kurt Cignetti would be
1: bloody
0: the first one to tell you.
1: Bloody nose and everything.
0: Is that not a Heisman moment? If he makes it to New York, that's going to be up on a poster.
1: Or if they go back-to-back, and I love how he even downplayed it after the game. It's like, it looked worse than it was. It wasn't that bad, but the blood just pouring.
0: I mean, his helmet was ripped around.
1: Nose bloody. I'm not worried about Indiana. Again, I think they have a tough schedule. The Big Ten's tough. You know, I don't think they're going undefeated again. I'm not really worried. I believe in Cignetti. I believe in what he can do. I will tell you one team that I might be a little bit worried about. I'll go to another team. Michigan. I don't so sometimes a win like that galvanizes you and you realize hey, we took them for granted. Now we're going to roll. I just didn't think Michigan looked very good. They didn't look very balanced. There was nothing special about that Wolverine team. So, you know, Kyle Whittingham's a good coach.
0: Yep.
1: And I think that he will get a lot out of them. But again, the Big Ten is tough. Michigan has a lot of difficult games this year. If you're going to struggle against a team like Western Michigan, what are you going to do when you play some of the upper echelon teams? Michigan would be a team. I'm not pressing a panic button, but if there's a panic meter and if we're going 1 to 10, I'm at least at a 4. And, you know, if they struggle next week, I might move to a 5 or a 6. That's where I would be for Michigan.
0: If the same team that showed up to the Big House shows up to the Big House at high noon this upcoming Saturday to face John Mateer in Oklahoma, that panic meter is going to be way higher.
1: John Mateer is yoked up, too. Did you see the pictures of him in the offseason?
0: I mean, he was yoked up last year. We just forgot about it because we were so worried about his hand.
1: All right, so you
0: Arbuckle and him are getting after it.
1: You know they posted that picture on purpose, all shredded up. Like, look what John Mateer looks like. I mean, he's built like a Greek god now. I mean, come on now.
0: Impressive. He also went from he was at Western Kentucky. He was at a group of 6 school. He gets in one of the best weight rooms, one of the best strength and conditioning programs in the country in Norman, Oklahoma. And look at that. Who would have thought? Resources, adapting, having the ability to bring in talent and then develop that talent, but also be able to compensate.
1: Well, what did they say?
0: Dabo, I hope you're listening.
1: The worst thing about diet and fitness is that when you do it, you realize it actually works. And you're like, oh, okay, I guess, let's do it.
0: George Kittle once said, first Iowa reference of the program, by the way, George Kittle once said that he met with Pat Angerer, now the color commentator, and of course, a legendary Iowa Hawkeye, prior to his breakout redshirt junior season back in 2015. And he said to Pat, he was like, hey, you know, your first few years, you really didn't do anything all too much. Like, what changed? Why did you have this breakout campaign? And then you got drafted to the NFL. And Pat said, I stopped fighting people. I stopped drinking. And I stopped being an a-hole.
1: Mm.
0: And George said, I don't fight anybody and I don't think I'm an a-hole, so I just got to stop drinking. Okay, I can take care of my body and amazing things will follow. Who would have thunk? He's Keith Arizari. I'm Mia O'Brien. Coming up next, we span the wide world of the NFL because kickoff is officially a little over 48 hours away. 2026 season. Going to get started out in the Pacific Northwest. Dan Graziano joins us to bring us the very latest from the Seahawks and the Patriots and a whole lot more here on Unsportsmanlike on ESPN Radio, ESPN2, SiriusXM Channel 80, and the ESPN app.
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0: develop? Are you going to be a Lane Kiffin transactional, bring in a bunch of the best players and spend a ton of money every year? And I said, you know, Dabo, do you think that this game says anything? And he said, no, we stunk at football things. Like, it wasn't that we got out talented. We just did things that we're supposed to do against anybody really poorly. So I think if you're looking for some optimism, like, they can't be that bad again. But on the flip side of that, man, there's a lot of problems on this roster. And I think you hear from Clemson fans who are just like, I think it's time for Dabo. You can agree with that or disagree with that, but the man's got two natties and is owed almost $60 million left on his contract. I don't think he's going anywhere. So they better find some answers soon.
1: David Hale, ESPN College Football Reporter, joining us on Unsportsmanlike. What else stood out to you week one? Let's go team-wise. Some positivity. Give us some other teams that really stood out to you.
0: Well, I'm just watching the game last night between Ole Miss and Louisville. I think it was a fun game either way. But if you had some concerns about what Ole Miss is going to look like in the post-Lane Kiffin era, I thought they answered a lot of that in the affirmative. The offense still looked really good. Trinidad Chambliss still looked really good. And they played a good portion of that game without Kewon Lacy, who was banged up in the second half. So, I mean, there's one. you know, a lot of the top teams did not play particularly tough games. Notre Dame, of course, last night was maybe one of the tougher games, and you know, struggled a little bit in the first half with Wisconsin. You saw them turn it on. The biggest takeaways that I would have is if you look at some of those teams that were on the periphery of, like, you know, people's dark horses. So Oklahoma State, Cal, Auburn, and maybe even you want to throw into that conversation, like, they didn't look all that good. And a couple of them losing some bad games, including Oklahoma State at Tulsa. So it was a reminder that even in a little bit of a down week one, all of the things we think we've figured out over the course of an offseason, we're probably wrong about that.
2: David Hale, laboring with us on Labor Day, literally. You're in my neck of the woods. You're in the great state of Florida right now to cover the finale of week one in college football. Two teams that did play week zero in Florida State and SMU. Expectations for tonight's matchup at Doak Campbell?
0: Yeah, always good to be in Tallahassee. Of course, you can see the majesty of a Fairfield Inn and Suites on Appalachia Boulevard here. This is, I would say, a must win for Florida State, because, of course, you got Alabama hanging out on the horizon. You're coming off of two seasons in which Florida State fans are not happy with where they are. And then the opener in week zero against New Mexico State, they looked not great. I mean, they won handily in the end, but it was a kind of a slog to get there. So there is just not a lot of positive energy among the Florida State fan base. You hear about practice this week and how interested Florida State's players were in all of this. I think this is a game where FSU needs to make a statement that, like, we're not going to get walked all over again this year. I don't think this can be a team that is going to consistently, you know, go out there and do what LSU did. I'm not sure that this is a team that can get to 9 or 10 wins, but you've got to show some positive momentum within the program. And right now that hasn't happened. Beating SMU at home on Labor Day with the nation watching you, that would be a really big step in the right direction.
1: David, great stuff as always. Thanks for a little bit of time and enjoy the game tonight.
0: Yeah, right back at you guys. Thanks for having me.
1: There he is, David Hale, ESPN College Football Reporter. So a lot of good college football stuff going on. We have more college football to discuss in Unsportsmanlike, but Tua Tagovailoa, he is once again a starting QB. He will start for the Falcons, at least in week number one. The question, was it the right decision? We have that answer and more when we come back on Unsportsmanlike. She's me, O'Brien. I'm Keith Irizarry.
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5: 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And I don't know if it's an insurance plan. I don't know which way you want to word it. But here is the breaking news that we had about an hour ago. Tua Tagovailoa has been named the Falcons starting quarterback for next Sunday's regular season opener in Pittsburgh versus the Steelers. That is courtesy of our own Adam Schefter. I think there are levels to this. And let's try to break this down. All right. So just on your TV screen, you'll see it. I'll read it for you as well. The starting quarterback, week one for the Falcons, has been different since 2021. You had Matt Ryan, Marcus Mariota, Desmond Ridder, Kirk Cousins, Penix Jr. started last year, and now it's Tua. So conventional wisdom was that if Penix won this job, mm-hmm. he should be the starter. He hasn't been healthy. Did he lose this job? Did Tua win this job? How do you kind of break that down?
6: Well, that was my follow-up, was did Tua win this job, or is this just by default? Because Michael Penix Jr. has had 1 week of 11-on-11. He did not play in any of the preseason games. And so it's always been the logical answer to what the Falcons would do, knowing Michael Penix was coming off his third ACL injury in the last 6 years. This is from our Mark Ramondi, our NFL Nation Falcons beat reporter. Tagovailoa was always the preferred choice for week one as the starting QB, as the team didn't want to rush Penix back. Kevin Stefanski said late in training camp that he does not consider any position competitions closed, though. So Penix will still get a chance to earn that spot. And that is why I already brought it up when this news broke about an hour ago here on Unsportsmanlike on ESPN Radio and ESPNU, Keith. But the off-ramp. There are many moments when you look at the Atlanta Falcons schedule where you can say, okay, I see that that's the pivot point. That's where if things are not going right with Tua Tagovailoa, that is where they pivot to Michael Penix Jr. Already, Dave Hellman of the Athletic Football Show already tweeted it out and circled week four, Monday night at the New Orleans Saints. An NFC South showdown, a Saints team that many people have questions about, especially in lieu of Jordan Tyson's now 2 month extended injury that will keep the number 8 overall pick out of football for the next 2 months. Where does that leave the Saints ceiling? Many people have high hopes for them. They've largely been the second odds on favorite to win the South for whatever the reason, whether you believe in Kellen Moore, whether you believe in Tyler Shuck. One way or another, if you're the Atlanta Falcons, if you are at a point by week four, by the final whistle of that matchup with the Saints, and you are not at minimum 2-2, you got the Ravens, the Bears, the Niners, the Bucks, the Bengals, and the Chiefs the next 6 weeks. You got to have some sort of stable ground to stand on before you run through that gauntlet of your schedule.
5: Look through stats from last year with Tua and Penix, and obviously different environments, and Penix got hurt in week 11, so he was done after that. So Michael Penix Jr., 60% completion rate, not great. 9 starts, 1,900 yards, not great. 9 touchdowns in the 9 starts, fine, not great. Three interceptions, we like that. On the Tua side of things, 67.7 completion rate, that's all right. Passing yardage was not stellar, 2,600, almost 2,700, 20 touchdowns, 15 interceptions. Putting that all together, here's my problem. I think they're both average QBs.
6: Yes.
5: Now, the book isn't written on Penix yet, right? So we still don't know. Is there a chance that Penix can be a bona fide starting QB in the NFL? A lot of that is going to be very reliant on his health. I think we know what Tua is. Really nice guy.
6: Well, really nice guy, but let's go to your completion percentage stat. So he was eighth in the league, according to Sumer Sports, in that department last year. He also was 32nd among eligible quarterbacks in terms of average depth of target. And when you're dinking and dunking your way and the longest completion you have to make in a single game is a 7-yard out route, not saying that that's an easy throw to make, but it's comparatively to Michael Penix Jr., who was 9th in ADOT average depth of target last year. And so that explains that completion percentage number. It gives some context. Michael Penix Jr. is not afraid to push it down the field, especially with the treasure trove of pass catchers that the Atlanta Falcons roster
5: London
6: offers.
5: Pitts? Yeah, go ahead.
6: You're going to tell me that Drake London and Kyle Pitts are going to be okay with little 4-yard underneath passes and matriculating up and down a football field? There's a reason that play callers aspire to have explosive plays. It is very difficult to sustain 12, 13, 14 play drives, drive over drive, game over game, without a miscue popping up somewhere. Part of why the Miami Dolphins had so much success with this short passing attack was because of the yards after catch that Tyreek Hill, Devon Achane, the list goes on, Jaylen Waddle, because of the natural athleticism. And that's not to say that the elite playmaking ability on this Atlanta Falcons roster also doesn't exist. But the reality is that Drake London, Kyle Pitts, are not necessarily the type of players where you throw him a screen pass and just say, go. Drake London wants you to push the ball down the field. He wants to stretch the field.
5: And that's never been the two away.
6: No. And that's where I am so interested. When Kevin Stefanski and Ian Cunningham made the decision to sign Tua Tagovailoa, was it because he, like Michael Penix Jr., is a left-handed quarterback, and so either he's a backup, he's a stopgap, he's an insurance policy, whatever you want to call it, or do they actually see him fitting into Stefanski and this Atlanta ecosystem? I just don't see the match.
5: Well, it could be an ego thing, right? Stefanski could say, I am really good with quarterbacks.
6: Most out of Baker and the most out of Joe Flacco, so, two very different ends of the spectrum.
5: Let me show you that I can do that now with Tua, just in case. And I do think there is something, and I know it's so weird, there's something about the left-handed thing, right? Like, it's just easier. I have two lefties, so everything is kind of designed the same way. They're not the same QB, but they both throw with the same hand. The average depth of target thing is going to become annoying for Drake London. Now, I'll push back a little bit. I think that Kyle Pitts is okay with it. Like, him, I think, is actually... because I think that you can get the ball into his hands.
6: Right. And just tell him to go make plays.
5: Yeah, and a lot of times it's a linebacker on him, so he might be as fast or maybe a little bit faster than that linebacker, or he's going to be stronger than that free safety that's coming up on him or whatever. So I think it could actually work for Pitts, for your fantasy football people out there. Like,
6: Volume over the explosive play.
5: This could be one of the better season Pitts has ever had with Tua, like, on the field, if Tua is his QB. Drake London would scare me a little bit.
6: Yeah. I'm old enough to have covered Kyle Pitts' historic senior year at the University of Florida. He was not dinking and dunking with Kyle Trask.
5: No, I know. Yes.
6: He is a tight end where, yes, he can play that screen game underneath safety valve role. But ultimately, two things on the Kyle Pitts front. Number one, he can stretch the field like a wide receiver.
5: So 100%.
6: You should probably tap into that superpower, Kevin Stefanski. And number two, and I've heard this from multiple folks around the NFL, kind of like, and this is a wild analogy, and maybe it's a little in the weeds, but for you NFL fans out here, much like Devin Lloyd had an all-pro season in Jacksonville last year, and the hope is that Ejero Evero and the Carolina Panthers are able to carry that over into 2026, Devin had success because he was told, this is what you're doing. You don't have options. Like, on second down, you're dropping into coverage. On third down, you're going after the quarterback. Okay, what they converted. Okay, first down, you're filling the A-gap. It was one assignment. Wasn't multiple things. I've been told that when it comes to Kyle Pitts, much of the success that he had with Dan Mullen and Kyle Trask at Florida was because he had one job. He was told, you're doing this. And so I think as they tool this Atlanta offense, as Kevin Stefanski tries to create it in his own image, I think it's going to be important for Kyle Pitts, especially in a contract year, to be told, hey, either you're the safety valve or you're stretching the field. Don't give him multiple options at the line of scrimmage. It's going to put his head in a beehive, as Quincy Williams once said.
5: Love it. Nice. All right, so just really quickly, I want to sneak it in the panic button, college football. Obviously, Clemson would be on that list for me. I told you that Michigan is a little bit on that list. I know you had some players, you had some teams. I want to sneak in a few before we go to break.
6: Yeah, certainly Oregon. I mentioned it. It goes beyond the fact that I think Boise State is now the front runner for the group of six spot in the college football playoff. It's the idea of Dan Lanning's team, which, yes, has lots of new pieces, but the same quarterback under center who did enjoy a career day. And I've been on the record. I've said I need to see it to believe it with Dante Moore. I just don't know if he has that oomph, that it factor just yet in terms of clutch ability down the stretch. 10 penalties compared to three for Spencer Danielson's Broncos team. And that's a coaching stat to me. That is inherently a coaching staff. I know they have a new offense coordinator. They have a new defensive coordinator. That was always kind of the canary in the coal mine when it came to the University of Oregon. So it's something to monitor moving forward, of course, throughout the course of the Big Ten schedule. And then one game we haven't gotten to yet, Keith, that I don't know if it's so much the panic button as much as it is like, if you have not invested in a secure enough safety belt when watching DJ Lagway and the Baylor Bears play, you probably should, because it is the ultimate roller coaster. I witnessed it watching him at the University of Florida the last two seasons. You saw it as a microcosm on the first two drives of this game against Auburn, in which he had turnovers on the first two drives. And then the fourth quarter, he looks like a superstar All-American. And it's really hard to balance that with Dave Aranda being on the hot seat, the head coach of Baylor, of course. There are many who believe that part of why Baylor went to the Big 12 title game early in his tenure was because those were not his players. Those were Matt Rhule's players. And now you enter a conversation where he is on the hot seat going into the season, and he's also got a quarterback who is the ultimate Jekyll or Hyde.
5: Should be an interesting college football season. All right, we got one more segment with you, the most unsportsmanlike moment of the day. It might be more than one moment. Got a lot.
6: You're
5: still
6: really
5: to
6: excited
5: do.
6: For what we got on the other side.
5: I'm
6: back to baseball. That's the good news.
5: I know at least one thing we're doing in the next segment. I sent it over, and yes, I am very excited about it. She's Mia O'Brien. I'm Keith Irizarry. Back at it.
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1: That Falcons quarterback battle, that's finally becoming a battle. Michael Penix Jr. has finally been cleared to practice.
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1: Underwood takes the snap. He's going to let it go. This one's coming down in the end zone. It is caught! Touchdown! Wolverines!
2: This game will go down in history, Michigan history. I don't know if it's in a positive way, but it'll go down in history for certain.
3: It's Doug Karsh, courtesy of Learfield Radio, after Michigan's miraculous Big Ten Conference replay added and aided walk-off win thanks to the Hail Mary over Western Michigan. 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He is Harry Lyles Jr. I'm Randy Scott. 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Adam Rittenberg, ESPN college football reporter, joins us now on ESPN Radio. That ending, I thought it was well explained by the Big Ten Conference, but there are still plenty of questions about why those clocks didn't sync up. What's been the reaction that you've heard from around college football about what happened there at the Big House?
4: Yeah, good to be with you guys. It's a nuance that a lot of people don't know about, and there really isn't many reasons to know about it. That sometimes that what you see on TV and the clock you see doesn't always match up with reality in the command center. I have been in that room. I do know how they work in that room. A couple of things I'll point out. The buzzing down was quick. The ruling was quick. And so it wasn't like this long, extended ruling. We're not sure. Maybe we should do this or that. They were pretty definitive in saying, no, buzz down, put a second back. It's clear to us that is from what we're seeing. Now, why is there a discrepancy? Why weren't they synced up completely right? Did the NBC clock start a little bit early? We're talking about fractions of a second here. It's not like college basketball where you do have tenths of a second. So, but I.

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1: Back some more near the wall, jumps, and he made the catch.
2: Swinging a ball, ripped to right.

0: change it. Like hockey and basketball, when the period or quarter clock gets to under a minute, we're now showing tenths of a second remaining. The clock adjusts, and instead of showing whole numbers, it shows the tenths left, and it counts down, and then there's no discrepancy. You could see if the puck crossed the line with 0.1 remaining. You could see if the ball released from the player's hand with 0.1 seconds remaining. They do it on the shot clock as well in the NBA. When the shot clock gets under 5, they then go into tenths of a second remaining, and then there's no discrepancies here. I don't know what the holdup, like, why is football dragging their feet on this? When it gets to under a minute remaining, or even if you want to do it 30 seconds, I don't know. But when you get it to under a minute remaining, you show the tenths left, and then nobody's got an issue.
1: Well, you mentioned the process. Well, here's the behind-the-scenes audio of the Big Ten going through this process.
2: Where's his left foot there?
3: Yeah.
2: Like a program.
3: So let's see here. We're taking a look here. Okay, he's jumping from out of bounds.
2: Hold on, we're still looking.
3: So when 18 is touching the football, now. Jim, do you see that?
4: It's dead when he touches the ball.
3: When 18's touching the football,
2: back,
3: we've got 1 second on the clock.
2: No, I'm
3: do
2: sorry.
3: You see that?
2: I'll just keep it on because I'm
4: touching
2: him. But just hold on.
3: And we've got him.
5: Which is a program feed.
3: Jim, are you with me?
2: Yes.
4: Can you hear me, guys?
3: Okay. Program, yeah, so embedded the clock. We are going to put 1 second on the game clock.
2: Yeah.
3: And we're going to have another play from the previous spot, okay?
0: Like, this isn't complicated to me, Will. It really isn't. Like, it's frustrating that the clock in the stadium is not the same as the master clock that they had in that control room. But those guys there, they're not making it up that their clock had 1 second remaining. It clearly did. The problem is, why weren't they synced properly?
1: Yeah, why is... So, again, it's 4v1 on clocks. There's four clocks that say this. There's one that says this. That's the official one. But when you say that they're matched, they're not actually matched. It's just, it's what makes college sports right now, in particular college football, one of the best soap operas on earth, is that it is a mess. It is so much drama consistently, whether it be Lane Kiffin or whether it be this type of stuff. It's what makes it awesome. It's not clear cut.
0: It's my favorite part. There's so many storylines every single week. And the NFL obviously is king, but compared to the NFL, there's just so many storylines in college football.
1: It is interesting how NFL is king, and they own the calendar 365 days a year and how they're able to do that. Yet it is black and white, very clear who gets in the playoffs, as it probably should be. Yet in college, we have these conversations about timing and who's in and what you saw, what the committee saw, who beat when, who did that matter? Like the silliest conversations that make our job the absolute best here on ESPN Radio.
0: Yeah, there's no reason. Ultimately, there's no reason to have the clock not show tenths of a second remaining. And I'm also curious, if this is the way that it's always worked in football, how have we not had a problem like this before? How has this never actually happened previously? You're telling me there haven't been plays at the end of a tight game where the clock hits zero right before, you know, I've seen a million times you got a team driving down the field with no timeouts left and the clock is ticking, and so they got to spike the ball in time and the clock hits zero right before he spiked the ball to stop the clock. You're telling me one of those times the clocks, it wasn't a situation like this? Like, how is this the first time that we're dealing with a scenario like this?
1: Well, that's why the conspiracy guy in me comes out. It's like, all right, so why are we doing it now? Like, why now? Because there's no way this hasn't happened before. Why is this one so different? Why is this conversation happening?
0: But I'm definitely not willing to hear that it's because we, you know, Michigan got favoritism. That stuff's garbage. They gave them an extra Hail Mary, Will. The ball was
1: not won. I agree. I don't think they did. But it does give ammo to the guy. It's like, well, they also didn't call running into the kicker on the punt. And it's like, what are we doing here? Why do these calls go this way so dramatically? But I agree. Like, there's nothing nefarious going on here, but it has to be above board. But it also does bring up the question, does this happen if it's the other way around? Does Western Michigan get this call? Josh Pate actually addressed that exact question, the college football analyst here on ESPN, the host of Josh Pate's College Football Show.
6: I would love for someone in the league office to look me in the eye and tell me, if Western Michigan was at midfield heaving a prayer up and that exact same set of circumstances were to have played out, that this is the way it would have gone down. I have been on the phone with several officials and several referees this morning who wanted to make sure that they articulated how much of a CYA move this is, how big of a pile of garbage that is from the Big Ten league office, and how egregious, like beyond the pale, horrifically bad, the machinations of the way that was handled last night were.
1: Zaz?
0: Look, what I'm more focused on now at this point, if we could be serious, is I got to ask the question. When did Michigan fans and alum lose their self-respect?
5: I knew this
0: was coming. Let's be serious here. At what point over the last few years, this is a team that won the national championship 3 seasons ago, at what point over these last 3 years did Michigan lose any sense of self-respect? You win on a Hail Mary in the Big House over a group of six conference team, okay, over Western Michigan, a game that you are favored by 28 points, you storm the field.
1: When I don't have a problem with it. They're kids. They've had a couple pops. They're hanging out with their buddies, and they win in crazy fashion in a game that went 60 minutes and 1 second for the first time in college football history. They storm the field. They have the time of their life. They're on the field at the Big House. Let the kids live.
0: I'm embarrassed that I even know people who went to Michigan. That's a disgrace.
1: That's another story.
0: 28-point favorite were storming the field. They didn't just win the championship. It's week number one. They eked out a victory over Western Michigan. And by the way, Bryce Underwood might be terrible, too. And they're storming the field.
7: We don't
0: I'm embarrassed.
7: Storm
0: I know someone
7: we don't storm
0: from Ann Arbor.
1: You don't win at Florida. You got to win the storm. That's crazy. Now, you think it's messy at Michigan. You think it's messy at Clemson, and there's questions surrounding Dabo Swinney. Have you been to Chapel Hill? Have you heard about what's going on at North Carolina right now? Well, Bill Belichick took the podium, and when that man speaks, boy, you have to listen. Michael Lombardi out. Bill Belichick answering questions, maybe. Investigation ensuing. Let's see if he survives. This is Will Kunkel and Jonathan Zaslow filling in for Matt and Myron on ESPN Radio.
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5: 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So there's a lot of things going on right now in Chapel Hill. Mike Lombardi, the now former general manager, he resigned after an investigation was launched regarding an alleged inappropriate relationship and alleged drug use, selling of drugs on campus with UNC football program. His son, Bill Belichick's son, Steve, he's currently right now on medical leave from his position as the defensive coordinator. Belichick has been accused of using drugs, that being Steve, within the North Carolina facilities and allegedly providing drugs to at least one player. The investigation is also looking into potential inappropriate relationships between recruiting staff members and players. That's all good, right, Zaz?
6: I mean, when does UNC look around and say, is the juice worth the squeeze?
5: Yikes.
6: You know, because you can, just to make an example, LSU, all right, and all the noise and all the drama surrounding them. If the chancellor at LSU is thinking to himself, you know, is the juice worth the squeeze here? He comes across the answer of, yeah, you know what it is. Because Lane Kiffin is going to you know, get us close to, if not help us win another national championship. Yes, in fact, the juice is worth the squeeze. And then UNC, they look at what's going on here with Bill Belichick. And if they ask themselves, is the juice worth the squeeze? Is it? Because it's been nothing but embarrassment so far since Belichick got there. You know, last year, the entire season, not only was it bad football, but the story was the girlfriend, Jordan Hudson, and all the nonsense going on there. Well, okay, that whole scenario has been relatively quiet now leading up to this season, except the situation has gotten a heck of a lot more serious because the general manager who took a leave a couple of months ago now resigns because this story was about to come out where he is being accused of, he's in the middle of a story where he's being accused of inappropriate relationships and alleged drug use at the program. And by the way, Mike Lombardi's reputation is horrible, all right? Like, if he wasn't employed by Bill Belichick and UNC, he's probably not working in football anymore. And then you have the son, Steve Belichick, who may not be working in football anywhere if he weren't his father's defensive coordinator, takes medical leave at the same time that Lombardi did, and now we find out he's been accused of using drugs in the facility and allegedly providing drugs to at least one player. So if we're talking about guys who are behaving in this type of fashion in the program, who are specifically the coach's guys, specifically Bill Belichick's guys, and this stuff winds up being true, especially the part about providing drugs to a player, Bill does not survive this. No chance.
5: Yeah, the investigation obviously is going to air all of this out, and winning is the best deodorant in sports. No matter what you do, no matter what you go through, you still have a chance to play and keep your job if you're able to win. The problem is they went 4-8 last year. They are now 1-0. They take on East Tennessee State this Saturday on the ACC Network. So naturally, Bill was at the podium today, and he was asked about this quite a bit.
7: Morning, Bill. I understand you can't talk about the investigation, but why do you think questions are being asked by investigators about sex and drug use within the program?
8: Yeah. Talk to them. I don't know. Ask them.
7: You know, your GM steps down amid the investigation. Your son's on medical leave amid questions from investigators about drugs.
8: Yeah, Pat, I understand where you keep asking those questions. I can't speak about that. We've already talked about it.
7: Just the question then would just be, what indications do we have based on the last year and everything that's been reported that you have control of this program?
8: If you're around here every day, I think you'd see it.
6: It's a good line of questioning, you know, especially the last question. Did a really good job there. And I don't know that Coach Belichick has a good answer why anyone should believe that he has any kind of institutional control at this point.
9: Does he survive? Does he survive year two at UNC? Oh,
6: well, if these allegations turn out to be true, and right now it feels like certainly the ones against Lombardi are true because he resigned after stepping away. Steve Belichick has yet to resign. But if they do turn out to be true, then there's no way Belichick survives this. Absolutely none.
10: Absolutely not. I have talked to several boosters having lived in Charlotte and been around that area. And UNC is a wine and cheese crowd. They are a hoity-toity football crowd. They didn't like the Bill Belichick signing initially. They pulled all of their donations, and I mean big donations. And for the first time in two decades, the several people that I talked to stopped buying season tickets because they were so ashamed in the direction that the program was going. It will only get worse unless they are all cleared of all the wrongdoing and all the smoke is coming from no fire whatsoever, then so be it. But as of right now, that's not the case in Chapel Hill. All right, week one of the NFL season is finally here. So are people really overlooking the one team that won their last game last season? Matt and Myron, Will Kunkel, Jonathan Zaslow here on ESPN Radio.
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20: I'm Nick DeLucchi, U.S. Open action in Queens. Men's side on Ash. Alexander Blocks and Francisco Cerúndolo splitting the first two set. Blocks taking set 3, 7-5, and a tiebreak on serve in the fourth set, 3-2. Women's side on Armstrong, number 2 seed Elena Rybakina and Naomi Osaka. Rybakina cruising 6-1 in the first set, looking to reach the U.S. Open quarters for the first time in her career as that one continues into set number 2 on serve, 3-2. Osaka. Labor Day baseball across the majors. Number of games have gone final. The D-backs and the Royals needing extras. It's the bottom of the 10th inning, 5-1 Arizona. After going scoreless through 9, the D-backs putting up 5 in the 10th inning. Geraldo Perdomo and Gabby Moreno with RBI singles there. Tigers on top of the Twins, 5-4, bottom of the 6th inning. Kevin McGonigal with a home run in that one. Twins trying to hang around in the wild card chase.
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22: I throw the questions out there. Then I sit back and I'm tasty pudding, because then the pressure's on Harry to come up with the right kind of answers when it comes to here.
23: Just wait a minute.
22: It's an old term.
23: You're what?
22: It's an old term called tasty pudding. It means you're feeling good about yourself. That's what that
23: How
22: means.
23: How tasty?
22: Big and tasty.
23: Explain yourself.
22: Big and good. Sugar
23: what?
22: And sweet.
23: What the
22: sugar
23: hell is
22: sweet,
23: going on?
22: Sweet and tasty. That's what we're doing as far as that goes.
23: What is going on right
22: what?
23: Now?
22: I was all fine until you and Devin got in the way of the tasty pudding.
23: It's so funny. I see it. Twinkle in Harry's eye.
22: So do
23: every
22: I.
23: time I every know something about that.
18: This is Freddie and Harry.

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12: I'm Nick DeLuca. U.S. Open action in Queens. Men's side on Ash. Alexander blocks and Francisco Cerúndolo splitting the first two sets. Blocks taking set 3-7-5 in a tiebreak of 6-5 in the fourth set. Game away from taking the match. Women's side on Armstrong, number two seed. Elena Rybakina rolls against Naomi Osaka, straight set 6-1, 6-4. Rybakina reaching the U.S. Open quarters for the first time in her career. Labor Day baseball across the majors. The Tigers and the Twins in the top of the eighth inning. Detroit leading 5-4. Kevin McGonigal and Riley Green going deep for Detroit. The Nationals and Padres just underway in San Diego. Scoreless bottom one, the only two games in progress right now. NFL, the Giants are releasing wide receiver Darius Slayton, was the longest tenured member of the team, had fallen down the depth chart. Slayton

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1: And hi again, everybody. 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Plenty of Ohio State and college football talk the next 2 hours with former OSU All-American and NFL All-Pro Jim Lachey. Happy Labor Day.
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3: The best labor outside of a maternity ward, Skip.
1: Coach Ryan Day will join us later this hour. Paul, while perfection is always a goal, it is not realistic, really, with anything. But Ohio State was still really good in a lot of areas on Saturday. What stood out to you as maybe the highlight for the good and maybe some things they'll be looking to clean up for this week?
3: You know, the good was just how it seemed that Julian Sand was in such sync with not only just Jeremiah Smith, but all of the receivers. We saw how efficient he was last year, best in the nation. And that seemed to be just kind of what clicked. If there was something that was not good, it was maybe that it took a half of the running game to get it going. But when it did, boy, did it explode.
1: Jim, same with you. I kind of know which way you're going to lean here.
2: Well, I think the good, obviously, to see Jeremiah Smith have the afternoon that he had. Julian Sain, after missing his first two passes, completed, what, 8-9 in a row, end up only missing 421 of 25 in that ball game. 3 touchdowns, got his first career rushing touchdown. And I thought our pass defense was really good. Now, not that we thought that Luster was going to challenge him that way, but still, you got to be able to defend guys. And, you know, after losing so many guys on that defense, I thought that was pretty sound. And then, obviously, you know, the bad rushing attack there in that first half, you know, not being able to pound the ball. And, you know, you just kind of, after watching the film of it, there's some technique issues that they got to get worked out across the board. And, you know, they got that first game underneath their belt. They'll get a chance to review that film, understand it, and then got to have to make corrections, you know, whether it's the players, you know, playing better, using better technique at their positions, or, you know, getting somebody else in there. That's always an option for these coaches. And the coaches saw it, too, because they made changes, you know, on the second or the third drive. You know, they moved Austin Saravelt over to right tackle. So I think they all understand what they need to do, but you have to go do it. And the challenge, obviously, this week will be much different.
1: Yeah, I was going to ask you that next, Jim. As a player, how much are you able to enjoy Saturday before turning the page to such a huge game coming up this week?
2: I thought Coach said he gave him, 15 minutes to enjoy that victory. You know, when you leave the locker room, it's all Texas, and, you know, that's got to be the case. And, you know, the first game, it's always tough because there's never really a good film of your opponent. Now, at least they have one that they can watch on Texas, see what they did against Texas State, get an idea of the personnel, how they like to shift, how they like to move. You know, and if you're watching, you know, what Ball State did, they did a lot of slant and angling, and that's basically taking a defensive lineman. A slant goes to the strong side of the field. An angle, you know, you angle towards the boundary. So they were some movement. And, you know, you got to think that they watched Indiana. They watched Miami. They were moving around guys on that defensive front. They gave Ohio State problems. So Ball State did that. So you got to expect Texas is going to do that. But at least now you got a game you can study an opponent.
1: Paul, we heard from your counterpart, Craig Way, from the Longhorn Network on our season kickoff show a couple of weeks ago. Pretty easy to get the sense that they've been pointing to this game, having dropped the last two matchups against Ohio State down in Austin, that they're waiting for Ohio State.
3: Well, and the other part of it, Skip, is the fact that, you know, they lost that opener last year. You could argue that it probably is a loss that kept them, maybe as well as the one to Florida, out of the playoffs. So, and Steve Sarkisian's been very vocal about embracing scheduling these kind of games. Will that continue? Who knows? But that's probably a lot of the layers as to why this is so big for them.
1: Saturday, Ohio State is at Texas. We'll be on the air with the AEP Energy Buckeye pregame show from Austin beginning at 6 p.m. Busy night ahead. Again, Coach Ryan Day will join us in about 30 minutes. Up next, our 60-second timeout. That's 60 seconds, not like 61 like you might see in certain stadiums.
3: I'm sorry.
1: That is next to tonight's Buckeye Roundtable show continues.
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1: Got to breeze through here this evening, fellas. Quarterback Julian Sand, 21 of 25, 320, three touchdowns. Also ran for a touchdown. How impressive was his day, and how important was that touchdown run, his first, something that's been discussed for a while now?
3: It was huge. We saw 2 years ago what Will Howard and the threat of him running could do. Now that that's on film and people know that Julian can do it, we even joked about how he had a running touchdown in the spring game this past spring. So it's something the teams are going to have to be accounted for, but back to the opening comments in the opening segment, just the fact that game one, no preseason, just his accuracy and efficiency continues to be impressive.
2: Yeah, I thought Julian, you know, obviously played a really good ball game. You know, the numbers speak for themselves, but just his command. You know, they had a lot out there. They had a lot of plays that they had, mm-hmm. you know, kind of check with Mees. You saw him a couple of times kill. You saw him go from shotgun to underneath the center, and then you saw him kind of run the tempo that you're going to see out of, you know, Arthur Smith's offense, you know, where they're going to get right up to the line of scrimmage, you're going to snap the ball, and basically that touchdown, the first touchdown of the season to Jeremiah Smith, you know, they got up there in a hurry, snapped the ball, got back, and he just uncorked it along the sideline. So it was a beautiful throw. He knew where he wanted to go, and I'm sure that's, you know, people are like, well, yeah, he's going to go to him. But you know, you got to recognize, you got to see who's open, and he was able to diagnose that and get it done. And the threat of the run is huge. You know, whenever you can have a quarterback that, you know, has the ability to move the chains with his feet, and again, you don't need to major in it, but if you can do it one or two times a ball game, it gives a defense something they have to plan for, they have to think about, you know. And, you know, you caught Ball State down there in the zone coverage near the goal line. So a lot of guys, you know, were checking out of receivers and fell in zones. And, you know, he was able to put a nice move when, you know, he felt some things breaking down as far as protection. The protection wasn't bad there, but still, he was able to understand what he needed to do and couldn't find an open receiver, but could find a way to get in the end zone.
1: All right, next, Sayan was sacked a couple of times. We saw some moving parts on that offensive line, Jim. How much might we continue to see some of this, especially as, boy, the level of competition just starts to ramp up week after week?
2: Well, you got to have depth, and we've talked about that all year long, and you got to have your best five guys out there regardless. You know, you don't want to hurt anybody's feelings because, you know, it's just the fact that you got 11 guys out there and you want to get your best 11, and on the offensive line there's five and you want to beat your best five. So thankfully you've got a guy like Austin Saraval that has the ability to play some tackle, and he shifted out there to right tackle last year after playing, you know, 14 games at left tackle. So he's shown some versatility by being able to do that. But that's not easy for mm-hmm. him either. You know, when you practice all week at guard, and then, you know, because of circumstances, you got to go in there and play some right tackle. It's a different technique, you know. So I'm sure he'll take a few more practice reps playing tackle. I don't know, what they're going to do when it gets down to the game. But they all have to improve a little bit. It's not just one guy. Now, you know, Phillips stood out a little bit. And, you know, back in the day, I would never really call out players, but now they're getting paid. Mm-hmm. You know what I mean? They're like professional guys. They're making money, semi-pros, I should say. So, that everybody saw it. It's just the fact that he's got to get better and continue to improve. But it's not just one. All across the board, they all got to play better.
1: Lots of good numbers on offense. Let's talk some defense next, Paul. Held Ball State to 165 yards, just 45 on the ground. Lots of new starters on defense for Ohio State. What impressed the most on that side of the ball?
3: Well, the fact they kept them off the scoreboard in regard to a touchdown. Excuse me, and the only points they got were a long 50-plus yard field goal. The fact that it was skipped so many players, so many different guys coming from so many different directions. When you think about Kari Wilder, the way he got out there, James Smith, John Walker. We know what Kenyatta Jackson can bring, and, you know, that's an impressive linebacker group. And I think we were all very curious to see and pleased to see what Jay Timmons did in the back end.
2: Yeah, I thought, you know, Zion Grady got his first opportunity to go out there and play. TJ Alford, you know, one of our top tacklers out there. You saw a little bit of Cam Calhoun. Just showing the depth of guys that they have out there that they can go out and play. And, you know, that's important. You got to, you know, again, you still want to have your best 11 out there, but situationally, you know, you can put in different guys against certain matchups that you like. You know, after prepare all week, you're like, hey, you know, I can do this move mm-hmm. to him. And now, you know, I was, you know, like Paul, impressed with, Kari Wilder, how he was able to go out there and basically hip toss a 300-pound man and, you know, get him out of the way. That's impressive. And he's going to get more playing time. You'll see him in that rush man package.
1: All right, next up, running game. Jim alluded to in the opening segment, started slowly, but boy, came on. Bo Jackson averaged 9.2 per carry. He had a touchdown. Jacoby Jackson, 10.4 per carry. He scored as well. We'll start with Jim on this one. What changed in the second half that allowed Ohio State to be more efficient on the ground?
2: They just had some big plays, you know. And again, you might be a little bit of wearing down the opponent, and they were able to do that against Ball State. And you saw those, guys, those runs going for, you know, 2 and 3 yards, all of a sudden they're breaking out to 10 or 11. And then, you know, obviously you took one, Bo Jackson, 65 yards to the house. And not long after you saw Jacoby Jackson. Well, I thought, you know, didn't anticipate him playing as much as he did because mm-hmm. we heard so much about Isaiah West early in the year. But I thought he really stepped up and ran with some power. And, you know, he's got to do a little bit of job on some blitz picks up. There were some things there that, you got to be able to block if you're going to play running back here at Ohio State. So there's always things to improve on. But some of those short runs became long runs. And, you know, next thing you know, you run for 237 yards, 202 in the second half. People forgot about that rushing attack problems that they had in the first half. It's amazing what happens when you play four quarters of football versus just judging them on two.
1: Paul, we saw what Legend Bay, just a glimpse of what he can do when he gets going. Future really looks bright. Just chalk up the kickoff return decisions to just freshman nerves and wanting to make a splash?
3: The first one, yeah. The second one, I think you chalk it up to something else. But he's shown a unique ability to make people miss, to be able to swing his hips around and get loose and get wild. I'm curious whether or not we will see him in a kick return formation. As Ryan Day said, one time, yes. Two-time shame on you, but he looks like he's got some special tools.
2: He is special. He's a guy that's going to make plays and obviously has a lot of confidence in his abilities. You know, he's going to bring it out. You know, he's going to, he doesn't care if he's 6 yards deep. He's going to, you know, try
3: or
2: to take it.
3: Or his teammate tells him not to.
2: Right. He's just going to run by that stop sign.
1: He's wearing the block of right. man. Yeah. You listen to him, okay?
2: Yeah, it just ran right by him. And again, if you're going to do that, you better go out and make a play. And thing is with that, especially now where they're spotting the ball at the 25 versus the 20, there's nothing wrong with a fair catch because you're not going to be backed up, you know, on your goal line. But Ohio State was able to overcome some of those drives. That's why you have 677 yards of offense, too, because you started some of them back there inside the 10-yard line.
1: We'll get into Texas coming up in just a bit. Rate the opponent, though. The last thing this segment, rate Ball State. How do you see them faring this season?
3: You know, that's a tough one, Skip. I think Keldrick Luster could be a guy that could give opposing MAC defenses some fits. He just seems to kind of show things that you wouldn't think that he could do physically, and that's not right to make that kind of judgment. Hard to tell about the rest of them. You know, they've got so many new players. It really was hard to gauge what they had on defense. So unknown.
2: Yeah, they didn't really have much of a rushing attack besides Luster, you know. So, again, it's going to be different when they get into MAC play to see how that all develops back there. I thought defensively, you know, obviously you got to give credit to their defensive line. There was a couple situations where they were a handful there with the movement, coming off the edges, you know, coming up with the delayed blitzes. I thought, was it Mike Knowles, the defensive coordinator?
3: Yes.
2: I thought he did a good job of, you know, game planning against Ohio State. Now, he still gave up 56 points, but they made a few plays.
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2: Mustard's crowding the line of scrimmage here, which is interesting. 1, 2, 3, 4, 5, 6 up front. Underwood takes the snap. Now they rush four. Back to pass, back at his own 40, is going to let it go. This one's coming down in the end zone. It is caught! Touchdown! Wolverines! Touchdown! Touchdown!
3: Are you serious?
2: Absolute miracle!
3: Are you serious?
2: It's Mason Bonner! No, it's not Mason Bonner. Who's at the bottom of that pile? JJ Buchanan? It's JJ Buchanan! Unbelievable!
0: Doug Karsh and John Jansen on Learfield. Michigan gets a little help to edge Western Michigan 13-12. You have to feel sick for the Western guys with a second being put back on the clock when it appeared the game was over on the previous play.
4: Well, and also, Skip, I understand that the clock was adjusted on the play before the first Hail Mary. So two instances where the clock was adjusted. It just looks bad. It looks really bad, not just because it's Michigan, who's had all of the other off-the-field problems that have kind of carried into everybody's consciousness before the season starts. It just looks bad.
5: Three calls that went against Michigan. They had a, or went for Michigan, went against Western Michigan. They had a running into the punter that they didn't call. The defender was right in the landing zone of the punter. There's a face mask that didn't get called. All those could have added more seconds, onto the, or from the clock. And then obviously the ending of the game when everybody in the world thought it was zero and they come back and say, no, we're putting a second on there. And hey, you still got to go play. There's one more play. Yep. You got to get it done. But I guess the biggest thing, storming the field? Really?
0: I know.
5: Come on.
0: I know. Remember the 0-2 Michigan game here when somehow the clock was stopped with a second left and John Navarre was given another shot in the end zone? We were saying at the time every other stadium in the country goes to zero, but somehow there's a clock and Michigan has one final shot there at the end.
4: And Will Allen intercepts the ball. Yeah. So, yes, so home or away, you just never know. And, think about it this way too, Skip. Both schools probably would think to themselves, they should have never let themselves get in that position where a controversial call decides a game.
0: So many questions, but the big one everybody's asking is if the situation was reversed, can you imagine Western Michigan being given another shot there at the end?
4: No.
0: That's not going to happen. To Eugene, where second-ranked Oregon got all they wanted and more from Boise State.
6: On second and a yard. And back to throw. Dante steps up, wants to go down. Got him downfield. Moore. DeCore inside steps a play of 30. He might be able to make it. He's at the 10. He will make it to the end zone. DeCore and Moore.
0: Jerry Allen on Learfield. Ducks pull it out over Boise State 34-27.
4: That was an impressive cut and move by DeCore and Moore on that catch. I mean, that was an ankle breaker, they say, in basketball. But, Skip, you mentioned it Saturday when we were up in the booth and this game was going on. Remember 2 years ago this almost happened to Oregon at the hands of Boise State. And if not mistaken, Boise State leads this series against Oregon. So this is more about what Boise State has rather than a near miss that Oregon escaped.
5: Boise State now in the Pac-12, right?
4: Yes, the new
5: Pac-12 against Oregon, and the Pac-12 is not a Power Four conference, but they gave them all. They were resilient. They really played, Oregon as tough as they can, but Dante Moore and company just a little bit too much for them.
0: To Bloomington, where sixth-ranked Indiana hosted North Texas.
7: Tyler Morris to slot, and Charlie Becker all split to the far side, Marsh to the near. Hoover takes the snap, looks to his left, looks to his right, fires the football, and a catch is made, and Charlie Becker again with a leaping grab in the end zone, and he makes the catch for a touchdown.
0: Don Fisher on Learfield. 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
4: A great indoctrination for their new quarterback, Josh Hoover, but somebody must have sprinkled holy water.

0: Water on Charlie Becker since the middle of last season. Big Catch Chuck has just been incredible ever since the middle of last year. And, you know, we knew what they had with Surratt and some of those other guys, but Charlie Becker's just been getting it done in a big, big way, catching balls.
1: Yeah, a couple touchdowns in that game. I thought I would see a little bit more out of the Michigan State transfer, Nick Marsh, just two receptions in that ball game. And they probably didn't run the ball like they would had run the ball last year when they won the national championship, but, you know, certainly enough against the Mean Green to get it done.
2: To State College, where the Matt Campbell era began as Penn State hosted Marshall.
3: Back goes back on third and three, scans the field, looks, scans, fires over the middle. He's got Howard at the 25, 20, 15, 10 to the 5, far corner, touchdown Penn State. The offensive line gave him the time to make the play.
2: Steve Jones on Learfield. Lions roll Marshall 45-0.
0: You know, and this could end up being another version of what Kurt Cignetti did with Matt Campbell bringing a bunch of players from Iowa State, including Rocco Beck. But, you know, the defense shutting out a Marshall team, the people had some expectations to make this a competitive game. That was a big note coming out of this.
1: Yeah,
0: zero.
1: Again, you know, we talk about playing clean, and I thought Penn State played a real clean game. I think they just had four penalties in that game, no turnovers, and anytime you're with a new head coach, you want to make sure that happens. Rocco Beck is, you know, probably an upgrade. I know Drew Aller is going to be a good pro, but Rocco Beck is a good college football player. And, you know, I think him and Matt Campbell there have an opportunity with the schedule to have a great year.
2: Defensively, you have to be impressed anytime you start with a shutout.
0: Very much so. And, again, this was a game that some of the pundits, if you want to call them that, they thought this game would be a little more competitive.
2: To Iowa City, where number 22 Iowa hosted Northern Illinois.
4: Now here's the punt taken by Bowie, running across the field, cuts back. Now he angles back to the near sideline. Got one man to beat, turns the corner, 30, 25, 20, very Caden Wiegen-like. Touchdown, Iowa! Touchdown, Hawkeyes!
2: Gary Dolphin on Learfield. Kirk Ferentz, boy, just finds those punt returners. Iowa shuts out Northern Illinois 40-0.
0: Was thinking they were channeling their inner Tim Dwight. You know, and while Iowa seemingly still hasn't made a decision on a quarterback because they played both their guys, Kamari Moulton still running the ball very well.
1: You forgot about Wiegen, you know, what he was able to do as a punt returner, too, along with Tim Dwight. I thought when they lost their special team coach, LeVar Woods, when he went to Michigan State, that that would affect their special teams a little bit, but it hasn't. You know, they certainly understand that part of the game. And, boy, their offensive line's playing well. They were the Joe Moore winners last year, and Moulton, I think, had 11 carries for 180 yards. That's going to be tough to stop. If you've got a running game, that travels, that goes anywhere you want. So Iowa looks like they have that right now, and you know, their defense, Phil Parker picks up a shutout.
2: To Seattle, where number 17, Washington, hosted the Apple Cup against Washington State.
5: Three receivers to the left, takes a snap, looking left. Now rolls out to the left, he's going to tuck it. Looking for the edge, he dives to the pylon, waiting for the signal, yes! Touchdown, Washington! Sound the siren, the Dogs getting their first score of the Apple Cup, courtesy of DeMond Williams Speed.
2: Elise Woodward on Learfield. Huskies beat Washington State 24-10.
0: You see the value of DeMond Williams at quarterback, both throwing and running the football, but he took some serious hits in that game. And Washington was fortunate, too. Their abundance of penalties, they're fortunate that didn't hurt him in this game.
1: Yeah, and again, that was a close game at halftime. Boy, Jed Fish wasn't happy. I saw him throw the headsets and throwing at his assistant coach, the equipment guys there, trying to make sure he didn't break anything, get it all picked up, and he wasn't happy, and he must have let him know at halftime because they came out and played a better second half, obviously, in the fourth quarter, put up 14 points in that ball game. But, you know, we got a chance to see what DeMond Williams, what kind of athlete he is. And, you know, in the portal, out of the portal, going to transfer. He ended up sticking and staying. So I'm sure that, you know, Washington, the Huskies, are happy they have him there.
2: The only Big Ten teams to lose were Wisconsin. No real surprise to Notre Dame, but boy, how about Rutgers getting blown out by UMass?
0: You know, and multiple turnovers and still had a chance partway through the fourth quarter of that football game. This was, you know, not a expected result. And, you know, Greg Schiano, back in his second stint as the head coach there at Rutgers, if he can't get it going at Rutgers, a New Jersey native, who can?
1: Well, they had a couple bowl seasons, right, last year.
0: But remember, one of them was because somebody opted out.
1: Exactly. They had a losing record. They were 5-7 last year, didn't get that break to go to a bowl game. But the Minutemen haven't won in 16 games.
2: I'm saying.
1: So, they were the worst of the MAC. And, you know, they found a way to beat Rutgers. And, you know, that's after having the fireworks show and all the post-game activities
0: Yeah. And Rutgers still shot off their fireworks.
1: State gave them like $5 million to, you know, to help them out this year to represent. And not well spent money. Now he's got everybody in the state mad at him.
2: Those fireworks are sponsored. I promise you that. Big wins this week in Colude, Oklahoma against the team up north. Iowa State is always good, but none bigger than Ohio State at Texas. Buckeye coach Ryan Day will join us next as the Buckeye Roundtable show continues.
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2: Welcome back, everybody, into tonight's Buckeye Roundtable show with Jim Lachey and Paul Keels. I'm Skip Mossick. Ohio State gets set to face Texas coming up this week, coming off their 56-3 win over Ball State this past Saturday. Joined for a few minutes by Ohio State coach Ryan Day. His comments are presented by Kroger. And, coach, thank you for your time. Big week ahead. As you broke down the opener with the team, coach, what were the biggest things you liked from Saturday? And I guess what were any areas that you needed to put on the list to address and work on as you get set here for week two?
15: I would say, you know, coming out of it, we got a lot of guys in the game, so we're able to, you know, evaluate those things and give everybody some feedback. I think as a group, that the play was pretty steady throughout the game. There wasn't a significant fall off, which is what, you know, I felt like coming out of the game. I think that was pretty accurate after watching the film. I think the guys played hard. I think they played physical. It was a good start. but a lot of work ahead of us.
1: Coach, congrats on win number 83, but, you know, I got to ask you about your thoughts on the offensive line play. You know, just some things that you want to clean up. We got, you know, Julian hit there a few times. Last year in the regular season, he gave up 6 sacks, you know, for the whole year. And, you know, he gave up 2 yesterday against Ball State or 2 days ago. Just your thoughts on the O-line play.
15: Yeah, one of the sacks was a kind of a green dog spy added on. I think we should have done a better job of recognizing that. The other one was the corner. And so Jacoby didn't quite pick that one up. But overall, I felt like the protection in general was good. We didn't really get challenged too much in that area overall. I think for the most part, Julian had decent time, but we know, you know, Simmons and some of the guys this week are going to create a bigger challenge. So technically we got to get our pads down a little better and do a little better about job punching. But in the run game in the second half, got a lot of good things done early on. There was some stunts and movements that, you know, we want to handle a little bit better, but you know, that's part of the run game as well. So, you know, Coach Bowen, Coach Smith, everybody kind of looked at it and, you know, made some adjustments, obviously at halftime, moved on. But no, I think overall, you know, in terms of the run game in the first half, we left a lot to be desired. And then I thought in the second half it was much better.
0: Was that where we also saw how your running backs have done what you talked about times, be your own blocker and making guys miss?
15: Yeah, there was a couple, you know, really good runs in there where, you know, we get to the second level and then made the guy at the second level miss. And Bose, in particular, you know, he's a really good stiff arm there. And then continued, you know, all the way to the end zone, you know, made a guy miss downfield, which was great. There was a lot of really good effort on that play. And then Jacoby, there was contact made within 10 yards. He broke that tackle and then scored a touchdown. So, you know, some positives to work off of there in terms of, you know, that part of it. But we know, you know, in this game right here, it's going to be the same thing. We, you know, we're going to have safeties that are going to be, you know, down at, you know, eight yards, you know, once the ball breaks through the line of scrimmage. And so, you know, our receiver's got to do a good job and our running back's got to do, you know, their part in terms of lowering the shoulder, run through contact and making guys miss.
1: I thought the rushman package looked really good, especially when you have a true freshman in there, Kari Weidler. I thought he showed some great strength playing at defensive tackle. I don't know if I would have thought he would have played there, but boy, when he came in there, it was a mismatch, and, you know, whether you're running TE stunts or ET stunts, showed good quickness getting around there. Have you liked what you've seen out of that group?
15: Yeah, well, Kari really has a lot of juice, like you're saying. You can see not only has that twitch and burst, but has strength. You know, he doesn't stay blocked for very long, plays with a very high motor. You can just see that when you watch the game or watch the film, sort of jumps out. So, he's been showing that, and so the more he continues to play with that type of, you know, speed and violence, you know, he's going to get more and more opportunities. But I thought Kenyatta played really hard early on in the game and continued that throughout his snaps. So that, and John Walker. So some of those guys, you know, really put some good snaps on film. And we're going to have to play depth this week for sure going down there. So we're going to need all those guys up front and figure out different ways to go get the quarterback.
0: How can having one game experience play into what you've talked about with regard to realizing what it is you have and dispelling any thoughts of maybe what you don't have?
15: Yeah, there's always sort of that unknown. I mean, you know what you see in practice, but sometimes it doesn't always go exactly the way you think it's going to. And, you know, you have to then make adjustments based on what you see in the game. And so I'm glad we were able to get this one under our belt before we moved on to the Texas game, because I feel like there were some things that certainly need to get ironed out that I'm glad we were able to address, you know, in this game and not in the Texas game. So we're going to have a great week of practice. And as we know, in this game, it could come down to one play. And so we got to be really disciplined in everything that we're doing in our preparation.
1: Defensive coordinator for Texas, Will Muschamp. Obviously, he's been there. He's been around different places. You know, just what did you anticipate his style will be there? And, you know, I should know that probably what you saw against Texas State is what you're going to see on Saturday.
15: Well, one thing I think, you know, he's, you know, they're playing hard. I thought they were really good last year too. But, you know, they're good again this year. They, you know, have a bunch of big guys up in the middle. Simmons is you know, very dynamic on the edge. And then they tackle really, really well on the second and third level. So, you know, they don't give up a lot of explosive plays, especially in the run game. So, you know, we're going to have to do a great job of, you know, getting that ball to the second level and making guys miss. And then, you know, in the passing game, you know, we're going to have to make sure that we give good protection for Julian and guys got to get open. I think they have some really good cover guys. So, you know, Coach Muschamp has, you know, played great defense everywhere he's been and, you know, has a lot of respect from coaches across the country. So, you know, I think, one, he's got great talent, and two, he's got great scheme. And so and he's got a good staff. So it's going to be a great challenge for our guys. And that's why we got to do a great job in our preparation heading down there.
0: Coach, while you were in the midst of everything going on in the game Saturday, Coach Tressel's nameplate was unveiled in the stadium, and we could see on the scoreboard your acknowledging of that with your applause. Even while you're doing what you're doing, what was it like to kind of see that actually become reality?
15: Yeah, it was a great moment, I feel like, for the people in the crowd, you know, for those who are watching, you know, whether it was staff members or even players. But I think most importantly for he and Ellen, just to get recognized in that way was significant, and he deserves it. And not too many people have walked in these shoes, so I have so much respect for what he's done for this school and for the state of Ohio, and glad to see him get recognized by being added to the Ring of Honor.
2: Coach, it's been 20 years since we've been to Austin. Has James Laurinaitis reminded anybody over there yet about his big interception he had in Ohio State's win there in 06?
15: We were actually talking about last time we were down there just the other day, he and I. And, so I think it was the second game of the year, too. Yeah. We were just saying that. And a lot's changed, but in a lot of ways it hasn't. You know, it's very similar, and two really good teams getting ready to go at it. But these are the games where legends are made, and certainly James solidified himself with that play and obviously with the rest of his play when he was here.
2: Buckeye Coach Ryan Day, we always appreciate your time. We'll see you for your radio show on Thursday, okay?
15: All right, thanks, boys. Appreciate it.
2: All right, Coach's comments presented by Kroger. 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I tease James. He would never bring it up on himself, but we know how huge it was, and obviously all of the accolades he got as a player is well-deserved.
0: Absolutely, and, you know, you think about from the game the year before that was here in Columbus, mm-hmm. and, you know, Ohio State was still dealing with a quarterback issue because of Troy Smith having suspended and Coach Tressel playing both Troy and Justin Zwick, and Vince Young being the Texas quarterback. Fast forward to the next year, everything's all smooth with Troy. He's got that great receiving group, and Colt McCoy is kind of starting to get his feet under him as Texas quarterback. What a difference a year made.
1: Yeah, it was. It was a great atmosphere, and I think we're just all shocked. It was 20 years ago. Where did time go?
2: I mean, come on, man. You mentioned Vince Young. I mean, it was the first time. I mean, when I saw him pregame down on the field in just shorts and a T-shirt, he's like the largest human being I've ever seen in my life. I couldn't believe this guy was giant. It was unbelievable. Right. And obviously, he was a heck of a player.
0: He was a little bit good.
2: Speaking a little bit good, we'll hit the red zone with Tim May. That is coming up next as tonight's Buckeye Roundtable show continues.
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2: Joined inside the Red Zone, Tim May. Tim, we talked Red Zone efficiency with you last week. Just your thoughts on Ohio State executed in the Red Zone Saturday, specifically what Julian Sayin tucking and running in for a score expounds on Ohio State's Red Zone potential moving forward.
26: Yeah, you want me to expound on or them expounding on it? I got kind of caught up in the wordage wordage there, but the verbiage. But I was kind of hoping he would save that for the Texas game, which would kind of help shut people up. You know, his first rushing touchdown would be against the Longhorns on a game, you know, everybody is watching. But it did. But we all know, man, offensive line, especially right tackle, has a long way to go at starting right tackle based on the way things went in the first half of that game. And they got some things figured out in the second half from a running standpoint. But, you know, you got to have a strong running game down in the red zone. And, of course, you know, you've always got number four out there to run a little stop fade or something like that. So, but, yeah, I think they feel better just getting that on the board, if that's what you're saying.
0: Tim, what's the most exciting 1 second you've ever spent in Ann Arbor?
26: Well, it was actually I was in my easy chair and I was about to doze off, you know, and I'm going, I can't believe this is one of the greatest upsets in college football history, right up there with App State. They beat somebody. Oh yeah, it was Michigan way back when. And I don't know about y'all. Here's the thing: everybody's blaming Michigan, conspiracy, all this baloney. It was the Big Ten office, you know, replay room that basically made that call. And I've always been brought to believe, and Paul, you do play-by-play for all these many years, that the stadium clock in college football is the official clock. They will reset it from time to time. But when you see double zeros on the clock on the replay, which is showing the scoreboard, I think, number, and you see the ball still in the air, not even been touched yet, and then you see the Big Ten's version of the guy catching the ball out of bounds or trying to, and there's still a second on the clock, man, something's messed up somewhere. But I agree with the officials who've been quoted by several sources this weekend. I mean, the people who give you the parameters on a play-by-play basis, that, you know, you owe it to the fans that in the NFL especially, they always defer to the state, to the TV, the clock that everybody is watching on television, not some convoluted, super secret, unsynced laser beam, you know. That's what the Big Ten did not give a very good explanation, and then they didn't give you the total explanation. So it is what it is at this point. But that seems like something you could take to court, because, you know, really, the first game was over, you know.
1: Timmy, I know you grew up in Lufkin, Texas, a couple hours east of Austin. But, you know, Darryl Royal obviously was the coach throughout probably most of your youth there. But just your thoughts of, you know, playing there in Austin and Texas football throughout the years.
26: Yeah, it's always been near and dear to my heart. Obviously, I was born in Alabama, raised in Texas, and moved away from there in 1976. So this is my 50th year up here, the place that we all call home now. But it was big-time football, you know, Southwest Conference versus, Big Eight, you know, when everybody was in their proper conferences back then. What a legendary name Darryl Royal was, and what a legendary program Texas is. And the fact when I went down there in 2005 to advance that first game ever between Ohio State and Texas, it was kind of hard to believe that football been played for 135, 140 years, and those teams had never played. Now they seem to hook up every other year, right, Jim?
1: Right.
26: And of course, 2005 was a hell of a game, and Vince Young should have won the Heisman that year, didn't. But then 2006, that 2006 team launched the Heisman campaign of Troy Smith when Ohio State went down there and took care of business. But they've been in some memorable games since then. So it's turned out to be a hell of a series, a hell of an off-and-on series.
1: Yeah, it has been. And again, just the talent this year with Arch Manning. You know, last year was his first start for both him and Julian Sain. Julian got a chance to go 12-0 and was a Heisman hopeful. You think Arch has that chance this year?
26: Yeah, here's the thing. Well, Arch had started a couple of games, you remember, the year before in place of, I forgot who the quarterback was, the injured dude.
0: Quinn Ewers.
1: Quinn Ewers.
26: Yeah, Quinn Ewers. There you go. How soon we forget, right? this is a harbinger game, I do believe, in that regard. But I don't know about y'all. On my podcast this week, Matt Wilhelm was talking about this, that there's more pressure on Texas to get this one done than there is Ohio State when you really think about all the consequences. So I think we're in for a treat. I think we're in for an offensive barn burner.
2: Tim May, we always appreciate you hopping on. We'll chat again next Monday, okay?
26: You got it, guys. Always enjoy it. You know that.
2: You got it. Tim May, thank you so much for hopping on the Buckeye Roundtable Show. Hour number two straight ahead. We'll talk some high school football, the Encova Insurance Archie Griffin High School Player of the Week Award, our American Dairy Association Mideast top high school performances and whip around the state. 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Also hear from Texas coach Steve Sarkisian. Our insider's access tonight, longtime beat reporter Bill Rabinowitz. All that and more. 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
2: 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I'm Skip Mossick. 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
2: 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Again, congratulations to Itai Tannenbaum from Pepper Pike Orange, the recipient of this week's Ancoba Insurance Archie Griffin High School Athlete of the Week Award. 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
2: That was a big night from the kid from Orange. That was not the only big night that we saw.
3: No, it wasn't. Cincinnati Elder linebacker, Skip, a linebacker. Braden Tepe had 12 tackles, 6 solo, and an interception in Elder's 42-7 win over East Central.
0: St. Ignatius quarterback Jason Micken, 11 for 14 passing, 268 yards, 6 touchdowns, all in just the first half as St. Ignatius blew past Mentor 51-7.
3: Gahanna defensive back Mark Thorpe III had a pair of interceptions helping Gahanna to hold off Olentangy Liberty in overtime 14-13.
2: That was a good game.
0: North Ridgeville quarterback Braden Harrison, 22 of 36 passing, 360 yards, 3 touchdowns, but not enough as North Ridgeville fell to North Royalton 49-42.
3: How about this night for Steubenville running back Colton Henderson? Had 11 carries for 212 yards and 4 touchdowns, including a couple of long runs from 80 and 64 yards out as the Big Red rolled past Lindsley 48-7.
0: Lebanon Warriors running back Logan Schmeck rushed for 224 yards and 4 touchdowns, leading Lebanon past West Claremont 34-20.
3: Granville quarterback Jackson McMillan was 16 of 20 passing for 259 yards and all 5 of Granville's touchdowns as they beat Johnstown 35-12.
0: Cuyahoga Falls quarterback Wasim Mustafa, 7 for 16 passing, 103 yards and a touchdown, but added 223 yards on the ground and 2 more scores as Cuyahoga Falls beat Ravenna Southeast 28-21.
3: Mount Gilead running back Tyler Haar had 9 carries for 201 yards and a touchdown and added 77 yards receiving and another TD to leave Mount Gilead past Grove City Christian 42-7.
0: Lakota East quarterback Niall Knutson threw for 268 yards and all 4 of his team's touchdowns as Lakota East beat Oak Hills 31-28.
2: Time for our, like, it's called a mini whip tonight. Knew it'd be kind of light with the Labor Day holiday, all the affiliates out grilling dogs and burgers and everything on this Labor Day holiday. But we do have a couple of contributions. We'll begin in Northwest Ohio. Some impressive stats there as we hear from WNDH's Dave Kleck.
4: The Liberty Center Tigers won their 48th straight regular season game when they knocked off the Otsego Knights 53-17 to stay unbeaten at 3-0, lighting the fuse with senior running back Garrison Cruz with 186 yards on the ground and 5 touchdowns. On defense, Cruz recorded 8 tackles in the Tiger victory. Liberty Center opens up league play Friday night against the Swanton Bulldogs. They're gunning for their fifth straight title in the NWOAL. From WNDH in Napoleon, I'm Dave Klett.
2: Southwest Ohio, and a name we may be hearing more of in the future. Here's WING's Justin Kinner.
5: The Wayne Warriors may have come up short against St. Ed's over the weekend, but Warriors wide receiver Jameer Brown delivered a monster performance. The five-star Ohio State commit hauled in six passes, 157 yards, and two touchdowns, averaging more than 26 yards per catch. Brown also took a kickoff 96 yards to the house, accounting for all three Wayne touchdowns in their 48-21 loss. For ESPN 1410 Wing AM, I'm Justin Kinner in Dayton.
2: Let's swing over to Southeast Ohio. Great all-around game here as we welcome in WMOA's Andy Rex.
7: Guys, Frontier High School junior quarterback Luke Mendenhall used both his arm and his feet Friday night in a 41-6 win over Belpre. He carried the ball 15 times for 91 yards, including scoring runs of 18 and 30 yards. Mendenhall also threw for 143 yards, a touchdown, and a two-point conversion in the win. Frontier is off to a 3-0 start, averaging 45 points per game, and this week they'll host 3-0 Shadyside, who's only allowing 6 points per game this year. From WMOA in Marietta, I'm Andy Rex.
2: All right, thanks to our affiliates for getting those in throughout the season. Hard to believe we're already entering week number 4 of high school football. Home teams, let's begin with St. Henry.
8: They got their first victory of the year. They beat Versailles.
2: I think they're at Anna coming up this week.
8: Rockets.
2: Grandview, I think, lost this past week.
8: First one, yeah.
2: Northridge. Moeller.
0: Suffered their second loss of the year. Lost to Trinity.
2: And they have, again, they have another one. Team from Tennessee, I think, coming in this
0: week. Yeah, so both their losses, I believe, are to teams out of state.
2: Hartley, boy, they fell at Chaminade Julian. They were shut out. Tough test this week as they will host Hamilton Vaden, who is always really, really good. The Rams, no doubt about that. Our top performers from around the state was presented by the American Dairy Association Mideast. A reminder from Ohio's dairy farmers, 8 ounces of delicious chocolate milk has 8 grams of high-quality protein to power and fuel everyone, from elite athletes to weekend warriors. Coming up, we'll break down this past week from the top 25 and discuss after further review as the Buckeye Roundtable show continues.
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19: After further review.
23: Manning out of a shotgun, Raleigh Brown offset to his left. Turns and sweeping back to the left side is Wingo to the five to the goal line. Touchdown, Texas. Ryan Wingo, a little jet sweep action to the left side, takes it across for his first score of the brand new season.
2: Craig Way on Learfield. Texas wins handily, as you'd expect, over Texas State, 59-7.
0: You know, having watched that game now, the thing that jumps out at you is just how cool and composed Arch Manning seems to be. And, you know, last year when they played here in Columbus, there were questions about their offensive line. They brought in some transfer players to help solidify that a little bit. He just seems to be a little more comfortable with what's going on out there.
8: He ended up with, 305 yards, four touchdowns, one interception in that ball game. Colin Simmons played in limited time, just had one tackle and a fumble recovery in that game. But those guys are going to be fresh and ready. And we're going to, hopefully don't say it too much, but that Hollywood Smothers, that sounds like a pretty cool
0: Skip
8: name.
0: Skip asked if he has a brother.
2: Does he have a brother? To Baton Rouge, we're number 11 LSU with college players hosted Clemson.
26: One receiver left, two to the right side as they attack left to right. Here's the snap, Mazina. Three-step drop, throws across the middle, intercepted at the 30-yard line. Coming near side at the 20, 15, 10, 5. Jordan Ross with the INT and the pick six. Oh, my.
2: Chris Blair, LSU Network. LSU just steamrolls Clemson 51-10.
0: You know, and while LSU has become college football's Dame Time soap opera, this seems to be more about... This seems to be more about the issues that Clemson has.
8: Yeah, how about that game being delayed for 90 minutes because of weather?
0: Better than us.
8: Yeah, and listen to Lane Kiffin, he goes, yeah, they said they could have maybe made it a little bit shorter, but we know how tiny that visitor locker room is over there, so we wanted a full 90 minutes for them to sit in and stew. And actually, Clemson started pretty quick, but just didn't finish.
0: I think Lane had enough time to do some more Dr. Pepper commercials.
8: Yeah, he probably did.
2: Do you think he just relishes just being the bad guy?
8: He doesn't run from it.
0: That might be giving him too much credit.
2: He wasn't really going to play those guys with the pro guys.
0: So.
2: Come on.
0: Well, maybe not so much he wasn't, but the school wasn't.
2: Good game last night in Nashville as Ole Miss faced Louisville. It came down to the end.
28: Waiting for the snap back. Cadero eyes the goalpost. Here they come. There's the kick. He's got distance. Is it good? It is good! Ole Miss has knocked off Louisville 41-38. Lucas Carnero. You gotta love it.
2: David Kellum on Learfield. Good game that came right down to the end, Paul.
0: As they say, hottie totty down there. But, you know, and it was interesting to watch how Lincoln Keenholz played. And it looked like he got a little more comfortable in the second half, the Louisville quarterback that came from Ohio State. And there's still some expectations that Louisville could be a player in the ACC.
8: Did a heck of a job, you know, not only throwing the football, but running the football.
0: Which is what he's always had.
8: Exactly. And so I think you're right. You kind of grew up and you could see him getting better and better as the game went on.
2: Third-ranked Georgia opened at home with Tennessee State.
23: They're sneaking a man up on the left side. Gonna drop and roll the right under pressure. Drops it out. Elias Williams. He's open. 10, 5. The big man dives and scores.
2: Jeff on Learfield. Jeff Dantzler on Learfield. Bulldogs roll Tennessee State 63-3.
0: You're so bad.
2: I know. I am.
0: You know,
2: I'm sorry. The first name. Stop.
0: Yeah, really. Georgia's probably been the most under-discussed team that they've been in a few years. That's where they get to be scary.
8: Luke Montgomery plays guard for Ohio State. His younger brother, Ryan Montgomery, mm-hmm. plays quarterback for Georgia. He had his first career touchdown pass.
0: Oh, good.
2: Not good for him. To a Tuscaloosa next, where Alabama hosted East Carolina.
1: So second and 9. Griffiths throwing a slant. Picked off. Intercepted 20, 15, 10, 5. Yonds Pierre takes it to the house. Touchdown, Alabama.
2: Chris Stewart's on Learfield. Bama cruises in their opener past ECU 48-10.
0: Much like Georgia, this is an Alabama team that people, other than the decisions about who is going to be the starting quarterback, haven't been talked about. But this is a crucial year for Kalen DeBoer.
8: Yeah, I think so. And obviously this helps out. He's gotten started on the right foot. And, you know, he's a guy that, you know, has gone through some tough times. And, you know they are in Alabama, man. You lose one or two and they want to run you out of town, much like here.
2: To the ACC, Friday night, number 7, Miami was at Stanford.
3: Mensa to throw on first down toward the end zone. It's caught for a touchdown. It's Barkate with an end zone express of 34 yards. Darian Mensa, the new man on the scene, making an immediate impact.
2: Joe Zagacki, Hurricane Network, Miami wins at Stanford 45-6.
0: Another example of why Darian Mensa was so highly valued in the transfer portal. Believe Stanford began the game -3 starting offensive linemen.
8: No, that ain't going to help. But, yeah, I think they like what Mensa brings to the table. And, obviously, Malachi Toney is a heck of a football player, and they showcased him that night.
2: Final stop week one is Houston, where number 2 or the number 23 Cougars hosted Oregon State.
4: Houston 44-yard line, Stanford left side. Stanford into the secondary, 45-40, foot race down the left side. 25-20, 15-10, touchdown, Houston. A 56-yard run by Rashawn Stanford over the left side, and the Cougars extend the lead.
2: Kevin Eschenfelder on Learfield. Houston, they might be pretty good. They beat Oregon State 33-20.
0: Do you remember Willie Fritz? He was the coach that brought Tulane here a few years ago. Now the head coach at Houston, and Skip, you're right, they're a team that people think out of the group of 6 that has to be watched out for.
8: Yeah, balanced attack. They threw for 305, and they rushed for 228 yards. So they're a team that, they had a pretty good, lead in that game, and they just ran the ball. And if you can run the ball, people can't stop you. That's going to burn some time off the clock and always guarantees a win.
2: College football tonight, number 19, SMU is at Florida State.
0: Hey, did you hear about the Division II game that got stopped in a tie after multiple overtimes in the state of Kansas because of heat?
2: No.
0: It was extreme heat in the state of Kansas. This game went to multiple overtimes, stopped once in the midst of the game because of heat, but they finally just decided no more, and the game ended in a tie.
2: Unbelievable.
8: Wow, that's the first time I've ever heard
0: concerned
8: of that.
0: Concerned about health.
2: Well, you have to be. Remember our Labor Day game down at Virginia Tech? Can't believe it's been 11 years since that game down at DevonTech.
0: You know, there's things about that I'd like to say that I can't. You remember there was a certain head coach that kept asking for night games?
2: Uh-huh.
0: And when he finally got them, most of them were on the road. And that was one that he, after the fact, he complained about the most.
8: I remember it took about an hour
0: that's
8: to get
0: why.
8: Out.
0: Yeah. That's why.
8: Yeah.
2: It was tough, man. It was
8: just to get out of the stadium, man. One way in, one way out.
2: I remember racing home Tuesday because a couple of us spent the night there. We drove home. We're racing home to do this show on Tuesday. Yeah. Coming back that day after Labor Day. Big top 5 matchup this week with Ohio State at Texas. Coming up, we will hit the sidelines with Tyler Danberg with some audio from Longhorn coach Steve Sarkisian. That's next as tonight's Buckeye Roundtable show continues.
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1: Jim, trying to come up with a good way to phrase this, but I just simply, any surprises at all surrounding that two deep from Ohio State that we saw on Saturday? A lot of guys out there on the field.
2: No, I don't think so. I think that, you know, I had a chance to go throughout practice and watch practice. So, you know, you kind of had a pretty good idea that who was going to go out there and make plays. And again, you know, probably seeing Jay Timmons out there was a surprise, a freshman defensive back. And I thought he did a heck of a job. Weidler there at defensive end, defensive tackle on that defensive front. I think he was a guy that, you know, I think fans were surprised to see how much he played and how effective he was. And then seeing T.J. Alford out there.
1: Yeah.
2: You know,
1: I was going to ask about the linebackers.
2: Yeah, because we played, you know, four linebackers pretty much the whole game. And it was good to see him and Riley Pettijohn both go out there and make plays throughout the course of the ball game. Pretty much there, you know, wide receiver. I think the guys that were out there that, you know, were the ones that we kind of predicted. Probably just the day that Devin McCune had. I mean, you know, we heard glimpses and, you know, Coach Day talked about it last week. How impressive he had been throughout practice, but then to go out there and show it in a half and have the game that he had, I think was impressive. That's good to have on film for other teams to prepare for, because now you just can't double Jeremiah and roll coverage towards him the whole time. You better look out for number three.
1: Our 2-Deep report was presented by Elk and Elk, injury lawyers dedicated to every client every day. 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
1: Big top five matchup Saturday night says Ohio State is at Texas as we continue to look ahead to the big meal that awaits. Here to set the table is Tyler Danberg.
4: This Saturday, top-ranked Ohio State visits fifth-ranked Texas, which enters the matchup after a 59-7 win over Texas State last Saturday. Looking back at the win, Longhorns head coach Steve Sarkisian praised the effort from his defense, especially from linebacker and Columbus native Rasheem Biles, defensive back Grayson Littleton, defensive lineman Murad Watson, and edge rusher Colin Simmons.
5: You think about the five turnovers essentially we created defensively in a variety of ways, right? With Biles with the punch out, Grayson scooping and scoring, Murad Watson, you know, with the forced fumble, Colin with a great job on the recovery, the interception by Biles, the two fourth down stops, but all those, you know, that's 35 points in a game, and that's playing complementary football. I know y'all have heard me say that before, of playing complementary football, working together.
4: Sarkisian also complimented the third down efficiency of quarterback Arch Manning and the offense.
5: I think Arch was like 6 of 7 on third down, something like that. The short yardage offense, that's how you're able to extend drives.
4: The offense's success required less of kicker and Chardon, Ohio native Gianni Spedek, as well as punter Max Schimento.
5: I guess it's always a good day when you don't punt. It'd been nice to get Mac out there. I know that sounds crazy to say, and that was part of why, you know, we put G out there to kick that field goal, just so he can, you know, make a field goal in DKR as we start to move forward. But all in all, you know, it was a good win for us. It was a good start to the season, but we also know the challenge that we have this week.
4: Looking ahead to Ohio State, Sarkisian said head coach Ryan Day's team is number one for a reason.
5: Ryan has done a tremendous job with that program since taking over. Obviously, national champs a couple years ago, brought in Matt Patricia last season, led the country in just about every defensive statistical category. This year, he brings in Arthur Smith. So it's a nice luxury to have, having two NFL head coaches on your staff as your play callers. And they've reloaded. You know, they're extremely talented. I think we all know who Jeremiah Smith is offensively, but Julian Sands, a heck of a player. Bo Jackson running the ball. They got a veteran O-line. They've added some receivers to the mix, losing Carnell Tate. And then defensively, they've reloaded as well. You know, they got some really good players and some guys that have grown up. This is a very, very talented

0: talented football team that's well coached, but these are the games that you love to be part of, you know, and we're fortunate that we get to be part of these games as a staff, as players, as a fan base. We're obviously looking forward to the opportunity. Should be a heck of a week.
1: Sarkisian is also the offense's play caller and gave a self-evaluation in his two losses to the Buckeyes in the 2025 college football playoff semifinal and last year's season opener.
0: Last year, you know, unbeknownst to probably more of the national media, we ran the ball really well. You know, I think people think we just went out there and laid an egg and had minus 10 yards rushing or something. We ran the ball pretty well. I felt like the passing game was not where it needed to be, you know, the first two and a half, three quarters or so in that game. Then when you get behind, you got to start throwing the ball and now you got to try to find your way into the end zone. And I felt like we had some opportunities and we just didn't get that done. 2 years ago, I think the run game was where we didn't have as much success as we would have liked. So what does that tell me? I got to find a way to find balance in this game. You know, when you're playing really good teams, which Ohio State is a very good football team, you have to try to find a way to have balance in the game.
1: Last year's matchup also marked just the third career start of Texas quarterback Arch Manning and the first for Ohio State quarterback Julian Sain. This year, Sarkisian said the quarterback matchup will be drastically different.
0: What you notice is the presence in the pocket. I think you notice their confidence to use their legs. You saw Julian do it last week. He tucked it and scored a touchdown. I just think the confidence both guys deliver the ball with accuracy. You can see the trust and timing. Pretty drastic difference, you know, of the two players now the second time around going up against one another.
1: Sarkisian also knows Saiyan's leading target, Jeremiah Smith, will pose a great challenge.
0: It's the size, speed, catch radius, you know. He's a big physical guy who can cover a lot of ground in a short amount of time. It doesn't always look like it, but it almost feels like it. Like you can feel his presence on the field. This guy looks like Julio Jones. This guy looks like A.J. Brown, like when it physically, and he can cover ground. And then because he's so strong, 50-50 catches are very difficult with him. Not every game do you go into where you say, hey, we need to know where this guy is every snap. We better know where number four is on every snap.
1: Skip, back to you.
2: We know both of these teams are really good. Biggest area of concern, Jim, if you wanted to say, we know they're good, but the biggest concern from the Longhorns is what?
3: Well, I think that the defense that they're going to present against Ohio State, you know, they got guys that can cover and, you know, they got guys that can rush the passer. So for the Buckeyes, they got to have a game plan that they can, you know, take those guys out of it. And, you know, usually if you can run the ball, that kind of loosens them up a little bit. So Ohio State's going to have to, you know, put together that type of game plan and then go out there and have the players that can execute it across the board. And then, you know, how our defense, you know, last year I thought they did a great job against them, Matt Patricia. You know, obviously that's when everybody in the world found out about Arvell Reese. I mean, the pressure that he was able to apply from different areas. And you saw him rushing, you know, a lot just right over the center in the A-gap and, you know, getting some penetration. And again, we saw, you know, in that game that Arch Manning was a little bit off target that game. And, you know, I'm sure that he's got all those problems figured out. So it's a play here, it's a play there. And, you know, that was a 14-7 game last year. So yeah, it's going to be a great one.
2: That's the thing, Paul. He mentioned 14-7. Both these offenses are great. Both the defenses we know are pretty darn good. Do you expect a lot of points? Do you expect a defensive slugfest like a year ago?
4: I think it's safe to say there could be quite a few points, but also keep in mind, too, Skip, this is game number two. Last year was game number one, so they've had their feeling out process against an inferior opponent.
3: Yeah, and again, you have film on them now, right? You got at least one game where you can kind of watch this, study it, and dissect it. Even though that both teams played a lot of players, cleared the benches out. I think Ohio State played Ohio some, you know, 80-some players in a game, which is good to see in the opener game. And the fact that most of the starters, you know, played two quarters. Jeremiah Smith played two quarters. So we got a lot of Texas guys, though, on our team going to go back there. And, you know, obviously Hero Canoe played at Ohio State. The guys are going to go get back and match up. And he's turned into a pretty good defensive tackle there for the Longhorns.
2: Coming up, our Insider's Access, longtime Ohio State beat reporter Bill Rabinowitz will join us next as the Buckeye Roundtable show continues.
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2: Joined for a few minutes by longtime Ohio State beat reporter Bill Rabinowitz. You can read him now on Substack. And Bill, we chatted before Saturday's game about what to expect against Ball State. Despite maybe a slow start on their opening drive, did you kind of everything kind of play out as you might have expected on Saturday?
17: Yeah, it did. I thought the run game would get going earlier than it did. It took them until the second half to get that going. But I fully expected them to be able to throw the ball effectively. They did. Julian Sands, you know, incredibly accurate. You have Jeremiah Smith, who's just a generational talent. Devin McEwen was really good. So the passing game was very good. And the defense was lights out. And so, again, it's Ball State. You don't want to make too much of it. But I think if you're Matt Patricia, that was a good first step.
18: Bill, from all of us lay people, did you get any kind of feel what the Arthur Smith influence was on the offense?
17: You know, not a ton, because I'm sure that they were trying to keep things a little bit vanilla and save stuff for Texas. So, and you're also adapting some new personnel. So did he do stuff for Devin McEwen that maybe he wouldn't have done for somebody else, or Legend Bay, for example? No, not really. And I think if the run game had been better consistently or throughout the game, maybe I would have noticed that more, but it was spotty.
3: Bill, you look at Ohio State the last couple of years, you know, playing these big non-conference games. You know, they had Texas at home last year. Now, And basically, you know, that loss, you could say, maybe kept Texas out of the playoffs. In the future, do you think we'll continue to see these big non-conference games?
17: I hope so. I mean, it's one thing Ohio State's always done. They've always had that one marquee non-conference game. I think if they go to a 2014 playoff or even 16, that you definitely should do it. This year, it's, you know, it's iffy. I mean, they've got six really hard games. And if you lose to Texas, then you can probably only lose one more of those and feel comfortable with getting in the playoff. If you lose two, then it's probably 50-50 proposition. And so I'm sure that this is one where if you ask Ryan Day or gave him truth serum, say, do you want to be playing at Texas this week? I don't know. But for fans, it's great. I think it's a marquee matchup. It's got everyone's attention, and that's what sports are about.
18: Man, it's great if you can afford the ticket. What did you think of the sizzle from Legend Bay?
17: Yeah, we saw everything, didn't we? We saw the two kickoffs that he should not have returned and did. But then that touchdown was spectacular. I do a DVR review after the game, and I actually did a screenshot. There are like four guys surrounding him, and you think there's no way anyone could escape this, and he did. The sidestep and then the burst. He's special. We'd heard this all the, you know, for months. This guy's special. We saw that. That was a special play.
3: You know, we saw Jim Tressel's name go up, there in the stadium right next to Woody Hayes and, you know, joining, you know, Woody and Paul Brown as the only three coaches, you know, that have their names up in the stadium. Ryan Day just tied Urban Meyer for, career wins at Ohio State with both those guys now have 83 wins. Do you anticipate maybe in the future we might see a few more names added to that?
17: depending on how long Ryan Day coaches and the success he continues to have, if he wins another national championship or two, I'd be surprised if he's not up there. Urban's career is over, so I don't know that, you know, he won one national championship, but he was, you know, coached 7 years. Maybe, but I think Ryan Day's got a better chance of it because he's still coaching and can add to his legacy.
18: Bill, how do you view where Texas is right now with Steve Sarkisian and the expectation that this maybe should be a year that they make a deep playoff run?
17: Yeah, Arch Manning's now an experienced quarterback. They've got Colin Simmons. They've got Cam Coleman, the transfer from Auburn. They've loaded up. And last year they were preseason number one, didn't even make the playoff. Again, losing Ohio State didn't help them. So I think there's much more pressure on Texas than there is on Ohio State to win this game. It's a home game. It's going to be 100 degrees or something like it. And so you'd think that would be a big home field advantage for Texas. And so, especially after losing last year, the pressure is definitely on Texas.
3: With this playoff era we're in now, you know, it went from 4 to 12 teams. And, you know, some of these Big Ten championship games, you know, they say if they extend it more, we'll go out of the way. Is the Big Ten being champion of the Big Ten as important as it used to always be in today's game?
17: It's not. I mean, you're only playing half of the teams in your conference for one thing. 9-game schedule, less than that. You're playing, it is half. So you're playing half the teams in your conference. And so if you are playing like a schedule that Ohio State plays this year, where you've got, you know, five really tough conference games, versus a team that might have an easier schedule and they're playing the Purdue's and those kind of programs, how can you say that it's legitimate? And also, you're probably better off not being in the playoff in terms of if you're in the championship game, because if you're in it and you lose it, you lose that chance for a bye, and you've played that game, you lost it, there's a chance for injuries. So I think if they expand the playoffs, I think everyone expects the conference championships games to go away. And I don't think anyone's really going to complain about it.
18: No. Bill, do you anticipate moving forward that all the rest of the Big Ten games are going to have all of the clocks that are put in play in sync with one another?
17: That was one of the most bizarre things I've ever seen. I just was watching in disbelief. I mean, I'm old enough to remember this, the 72 Olympics. Remember the basketball?
18: Oh, yeah. Skip brought that up earlier.
0: Yeah, unbelievable.
17: Yeah, that's what I thought about. You know, they changed, there's 3 seconds of the clock, and, we'll do a do-over, and we'll do another do-over. And I remember being, I think I was 8 years old, and thinking, this is nuts. Well, I'm a lot older than that now, and this was nuts. I heard you guys saying earlier, can you imagine if the rules were reversed?
0: Sure.
17: Would they ever
19: give Western Michigan a second chance? No, of course not. They wouldn't.
3: No, I mean, that's just the way it is. It wouldn't have happened. And there were several calls, you know, that it looked like there was a running into the punter that Michigan didn't get, a face mask. It wasn't just one call. It was several calls that kind of it seemed like all went Michigan's way in that game.
19: Yeah, and the fact that they needed a miracle to beat Western Michigan doesn't bode well for them. And Bryce Underwood looked bad. You heard that he had gotten better, they fixed his mechanics. He was awful. And if they don't fix what their problems from Saturday, it's going to be another long year in Ann Arbor.
2: Yeah, we were talking earlier, too, Bill. I mean, give the Michigan guys credit for executing the final play, but the question will always be, should they have been given the opportunity? And it's just so hard to fathom right now as far as if they should have been given it to or not.
19: Yeah, it was crazy.
2: Good deal. Bill Rabinowitz, tell fans how they can get you on Substack.
19: Yeah, it's billrabinowitz.substack.com. And I've been happy with the response I've gotten. It's kind of weird being independent. I'm not with a patch anymore. And so if people are willing to pay for a subscription, I'd be very, very grateful.
2: And while they're out, they can buy your audio book that's out as well. If you want to tell people how to get in touch with her.
19: Thank you, Skip. It's on audible.com. And I think they're having a promotion where if you join have a trial membership, you can get the download for free. I think it's $20 or so. And so I was asked about doing an audiobook version of Buckeye Brotherhood, and we finally did it. I'm happy with the result, and I hope people enjoy it.
2: Good deal. Good luck with that as well, okay?
19: Thank you. Appreciate having me on.
2: Bill Rabinowitz, we always appreciate his time for hopping on, and got to have Big Daddy do these things, you know?
18: What, audiobook?
2: Whatever. Give me a little Dr. Seuss, just because.
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2: 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I'm Skip Mossick. Last season, Ohio State limited their opponents to 18 of 27, scoring on trips inside the 20. And Saturday, they prevented Ball State from even getting there. This defensive summary is brought to you by Anduril, whose mission is to transform U.S. military capabilities through advanced technologies. Anduril, an official sponsor of Ohio State Athletics.
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2: A little extra time for some chalk talk tonight. We always like to start with our delivery of the game. Big game, Ohio State at Texas on Saturday. Paul, who needs to deliver for Ohio State to get the W?
18: Well, not wanting to take away from Jim's department of offensive line, I'm going to say the defense. If they can get after and create the havoc for Manning that they did a year ago, that would be a big delivery.
3: I think Ohio State, Paul, thank you for leaving that for me. They're going to have to step
2: each
3: up
2: other.
3: And play their best game of the season. Now, it's only week two, but they got a trend in the right direction and continue to improve. And, when you look at it, they really only have, three guys that, maybe four that they feel comfortable playing tackle. And obviously one of those is Austin Saravelle, and the other two started the ball game there. And, so if Austin's playing at tackle, then who's going to be the guard? We saw Gabe Van Sickle, get an opportunity to play. Josh Padilla is also another guy that has the ability to play. Jake Cook's probably a little bit too young, although I think he's got a really good future of playing for Ohio State. But that's a key. It's a big guys. We saw that against Indiana. We saw it against Miami. If our offense, we go as our offensive and defensive line goes. If those guys dominate a game, we're going to win the game. So they're going to have to, play their best game and deliver, a winning performance.
2: Offensively for Texas, we know about Arch Manning. Who are some of the other key figures Ohio State will need to stop?
18: I think Ryan Wingo is going to be big. He's been a guy that's played against Ohio State in the last couple of years, but also Hollywood Smothers. Mm-hmm. Really, not just Hollywood Smothers, but Relique Brown, their second tailback, showed in their first game. These are guys that can break stuff loose.
2: Both portal guys, right?
18: Both portal guys and both pass-catching threats as well.
3: And then they brought in Cam Calhoun, Cam Coleman. Out of Auburn. And, he's a guy that can definitely step up. Tight end Spencer Hannon, had one catch in that last game. Their tight ends probably were better in the last year than they are this year, but they still are capable. But it really comes down to, the quarterback play. And, again, that's predicated by how well their offensive line does. So Matt Patricia did an outstanding job disguising coverages and things like that last year, and then had the guys that could go out and run that defense. So that's going to have to be the case again this year.
2: Defensively, they're very strong across the board. One name you're always going to hear about is Colin Simmons.
18: No question. He's a guy that, kind of can line up all over the field, really. I had to double and triple check doing the stats today. He only had one tackle last week.
3: Yeah, he probably
18: didn't play a lot, like you said, Jim, but this is a guy that has shown, he had nine sacks as a freshman a couple of years ago. He's a guy that is going to make a lot of money at the next level if he keeps playing the way he is.
3: He's a fifth-year senior, hero, and last year he had, our first career, he's had 47 tackles, three sacks, four quarterback hits. So he's more of a guy that's going to, tie up a center, tie up a guard to make sure his linebackers are clean. And they got Brad Spence play some linebacker, Justin Cryer, Raheem Biles, you know, all those guys. And Biles is a, you know, local guy out of Pickerington Central who transferred, was at Pitt, and then transferred from Pitt to Texas. So they feel good about that position there.
2: We atmosphere-wise, we know it will be loud. We know the crowd will be ready, knowing Ohio State has beaten them the last two seasons.
18: Yeah, and, you know, that is a great setting down there, and it's a great tradition. This is a thing that, and we talked about it earlier, it was shocking to realize that it was not until the early 2000s these two schools had played one another mm-hmm. in football. They hadn't even accidentally run into one another in a bowl game. So it's great to see that these have continued in a day and age where folks are opting out of these kind of non-conference games. Remember, Ohio State was supposed to play TCU in Fort Worth a few years ago. We all kind of look forward to that, but TV stepped in and made that a one-off. So it's nice that some of these are still there. We know the Alabama series is coming up. We hope that some of these things will continue.
3: And not only is it going to be loud, but it's going to be hot. It's supposed to be 98 degrees you know, during the afternoon, 93 you know, by the time kickoff starts. So, Skip, I know you got room to pack,
2: I'm not wearing
3: pack,
2: pants.
3: Pack of fans.
18: Well, it's some monkey powder.
2: I wear shorts. I'm not wearing pants. Yeah. No way.
18: Monkey powder.
2: We're going to need it.
3: It's going to be a warm one.
2: Again, these marquee non-conference, again, are fun. You know, Notre Dame a couple of years ago on the road. I can't believe it's been 20 since we were in Austin. Besides Notre Dame, maybe Virginia Tech, the last real road big non-conference game that you can recall?
18: Oklahoma.
2: There you go.
18: Oklahoma, yeah, where there was a weather delay.
2: And speaking of delay, I mean, we're talking college football tonight, Florida State and SMU. There's no power. I mean, there's no they can't get the stadium lights on.
3: Yeah, so they got a few lights on, but they don't have them all. And it's, you know, like something that they haven't figured out. And, you know, that's the first game, man.
2: Where's
3: you know,
2: Brent Musburger with his portable lights coming in?
3: Right.
18: It's not like they haven't played a game at Doe Campbell Stadium
2: that's
18: before.
2: What I'm saying.
3: It's all part of it, man. It's just, you know, it's coaches are talking on the sideline right now, trying to get things figured out. And sooner or later, the you know teams will probably head back to the locker room. If they do that, then you have to go through warm ups again.
2: Going right now.
18: Remind you of those basketball games on the aircraft carriers.
2: You look at all of the. The big road night or volleyball games outside, what we saw over the weekend. So you look at all the big road night games Ohio State has faced over the years, guys. It's really impressive with how well they've handled their business. You know, Penn State really, with the blocked field goal game, was the last one that really did not go their way. Why has Ohio State been so successful in those tough environments, besides just being good?
18: I think that's it, Skip. You nailed it on a head. It's, and players getting up for those kind of environments, those kind of atmospheres. And not only has Ohio State been good, the opponents have been good, mm-hmm. so that's brought the best out of each team.
3: And great coaches, too. Mm-hmm. I mean, we talked about Jim Tressel and, you know, obviously Urban Meyer, what he, you know, brought to the table. And now, you know, Ryan Day is kind of in that same category. So, had great players and great coaches, and we put that together, usually get good wins.
2: Am I remembering that correctly, though? Was the Penn State block kick return?
3: Yes,
2: that was the last one.
3: The guy leaped over
2: one.
3: The line.
2: Yeah, that pulled him down. There was a little cheating going on, but that's okay. One called. It's okay. That was the last one they didn't go Ohio State's way.
18: They had a few seconds on the clock.
2: Well, it's great job tonight. Thanks for coming in. 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As always, thank you for listening. Again, it's Ohio State and Texas Saturday night. We'll be on the air from Austin beginning at 6 p.m. From Learfield, this is the Ohio State Sports Network, presented by the Ohio State Wexner Medical Center, the team physicians for Ohio State Athletics.
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27: Nick DeLuca capping Labor Day weekend in the ACC. Really good stretch of college football. Number 19 SMU and Florida State in Tallahassee tonight. Delayed due to a power outage. Next update coming at 8:20 Eastern. Weather not cooperating at times this weekend. NFL, the Falcons finally naming a starter. Quarterback Tua Tagovailoa getting the nod against the Steelers on Sunday. Head coach Kevin Stefanski saying Cooper Rush will be the team's backup, with Michael Penix inactive, recovering from last season's torn ACL. ESPN Radio's Jonathan Zaslow says Tua doesn't cut it as an NFL starter anymore.
28: Every pass needs to be 2 to 3 yards. You can't make big plays like that. And the reason that he does that is because he's scared of getting hit. So he has to release the ball immediately. And if the very first option is not available, then it's panic time. And he's never been good at improvising. But once you don't have that first option available, panic time sets in.
27: Zaslow on Matt and Myron. Atlanta has had a different week one starting quarterback each of the last 6 seasons. U.S. Open in Queens on the women's side. Coco Gauff making her charge toward the quarterfinal. Number 14 seed Lerner Tien in action as well on the men's side. Gauff taking on Iva Jovic in a commanding first set win, 6-1 on serve early in the second, while Tien battles Karen Khachanov in a battle in the third set, 1-1.
29: Hey, this is Rich Eisen. Coming up on Tuesday, we kick off our week one NFL coverage with Monday Night Football Hall of Famer Troy Aikman and Mr. All-Purpose himself, Bijan Robinson of the Falcons. That's Tuesday's Rich Eisen Show on Disney Plus, the ESPN app, and ESPN Radio.
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32: It's Amber and Ian here with home team Brandon Leak and Andre Snellings. Happy Labor Day, everybody, getting ready for the work week, or if you took the day off tomorrow, you were smart. Turn that thing into a 5-day. 5-day weekend if you can. This is Amber and Ian on ESPN Radio, the ESPN app, and SiriusXM Channel 80, presented by Progressive Insurance. Get a chance to see what's going on in the world of sports. There's a delay with Florida State and SMU as the lights have gone out at Florida State. So trying to get some things underway as they have some technical issues for a big ACC matchup, a big matchup for SMU and for Mike Norvell and the Florida State Seminoles. So we'll keep you up to date and abreast of that situation. Keeping you up to breast of what happened over the weekend was a dismantling as LSU absolutely destroyed Dabo Swinney and Clemson 51-10. And it's one thing to lose, Andre, your opening game. There's no